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Le Bœuf sur le Toit by Mio, a performance by the Chicago Symphony Orchestra led by Klaus Mäkelä. While Mio was a Frenchman through and through, George Gershwin captured the sensation of being a tourist in France with an American in Paris. In the spring of 1928, Gershwin sailed to Europe with a small group that included his sister Frankie and brother Ira. After arriving in Paris, George attended performances of Rhapsody in Blue, as well as various parties and receptions. In his suitcase were sketches for his latest score. One afternoon, Gershwin indulged in some retail therapy, not looking for designer couture, but for a set of old-fashioned taxi horns. As a resourceful orchestrator, he believed that their squeaky sound would perfectly capture the bustle of Parisian traffic. He picked out four horns that he took back

0: the States for the work's Carnegie Hall premiere. That summer, Gershwin told a reporter, "My purpose here is to portray the impressions of an American visitor in Paris as he strolls about the city, listens to various street noises, and absorbs the French atmosphere." Klaus Mäkelä is from Finland, but is music director of the Orchestre de Paris. He says he identifies with Gershwin's protagonist.
1: I love the American in Paris. It's in a way such a beautiful ode to the city that I also love so much. And even though I'm not American, I'm still not French. And every time I go to the city and I hear, for example, that piece, there is something that we all can relate to in this, you know, distant melodies and a certain feeling of nostalgia, a certain feeling of belonging in that city, which you're at the same time a total foreigner, at the same time you feel you embrace it totally.
0: For this performance, Klaus Mäkelä uses the recently issued critical edition of An American in Paris, based on the composer's handwritten score of 1929. The Chicago Symphony Orchestra performs An American in Paris by Gershwin.

0: An American in Paris by Gershwin. Klaus Mäkelä led the Chicago Symphony Orchestra in a March 2026 performance. Still to come, well before Gershwin's visit, Parisian audiences were fascinated by Russian culture. Enter the Ballet Russe, which gave the world the Rite of Spring. We'll bring you Stravinsky's revolutionary ballet next. Stay with us.
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0: This is the Chicago Symphony Orchestra in concert. I'm Lisa Simeone. So far, we've heard how composers have tapped into the romance and joie de vivre of Paris. Next, we'll consider the city's peculiar genius for artistic scandals and demonstrations. Paris was the city where Wagner's Tannhäuser was booed off the opera stage and where even Berlioz was hissed on occasion. But none of these scandals could compare to the 1913 premiere of Stravinsky's The Rite of Spring. When the curtain went up on the Théâtre des Champs-Élysées on that spring night in 1913, it seemed all of Paris society was there. It was a chance to see the latest offering from the Ballet Russe, a bizarre tale of a ritual sacrifice in pagan Russia. As soon as the music got underway, the whistles and hissing began. As the dancers appeared, catcalls and insults were hurled between supporters and detractors. Fistfights broke out, and some 40 people were ejected, according to press reports. Some believe that the ruckus was pre-planned, even provoked by the impresario Serge Diaghilev. Years later, the conductor, Pierre Monteux, was asked what he thought of the original production. He said that he never actually saw it because his eyes were so glued to the score. On hearing this near riot behind me, he wrote, I decided to keep the orchestra together at any cost. In The Rite, Stravinsky takes old Russian folk tunes and splices them together like a cubist collage. He also pushes instruments to their limits. Conductor Klaus Mäkelä says he admires the music's visceral power.
4: The Rite of Spring, starting with the first note of the bassoon, that is in a way out of this world. If you wouldn't know the piece and anything about it, and you would close your eyes, you would have no idea which instrument is playing it. What follows is then a series of incredible episodes with the most incredible grunting sounds and shrieking sounds and at the end this incredible rhythmic ecstasy, which simply every single time, it never ceases to amaze me. I mean, it's amazing music.
0: Klaus Mäkelä, who returns to the stage with the Chicago Symphony Orchestra. This is The Rite of Spring by Igor Stravinsky.

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The Rite of Spring by Stravinsky, a March 2026 performance by the Chicago Symphony Orchestra, led by Klaus Mäkelä, the orchestra's Zell Music Director Designate. And that's all for this week. 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
5: Hola, bienvenidos a Fiesta. I am Elvio Barilari. Today with the Turinas, a family affair. I'm sure you know Joaquin Turina, a very well-known Spanish composer. He was born in Spain in 1882. He died in 1949. Mostly known nowadays for his songs, beautiful songs, for his piano pieces, guitar pieces. He was also a great orchestrator and a great composer of chamber music. Not so well-known, but that we have been presenting on Fiesta over the years. He was also, and that's the meaning of our program today, he was also the grandfather of José Luis Turina, a Spanish living composer and conductor. And today we are going to present the Turinas, a family affair. Let's start with Joaquin Turina Sr., the grandfather. As I said, born in 1882, and a very well-known piece by Joaquin Turina, and then you can completely picture him, which is La Oración del Torero. That means the prayer of the matador. And the recording we are going to listen to was made by a great ensemble, string ensemble, the Nash Ensemble. Joaquin Turina, the grandfather, La Oración del Torero.

That was our first Turina, the Elder, La Oración del Torero, The Prayer of the Matador, this very famous piece by Joaquín Turina, as recorded by the Nash Ensemble. And we are going to move forward into his orchestral music. This is the Sinfonía Sevillana. Sevillana means from Seville, and it presents different images of the city. It's a symphony, but it's like a collection of tone poems or symphonic poems depicting Seville, a beautiful town. The first movement is called Panorama, that means landscape. The second movement is Por el Río Guadalquivir. The Guadalquivir is the main river right there. And the last movement is Fiesta de San Juan de Aznalfarache, the festivities of the Day of San Juan in Seville.

0: That was the lovely Sinfonia Sevillana by Spanish composer Joaquín Turina, the first of the Turinas for today's program. The recording we just heard was made by the orchestra of the Radio and TV in Spain under Maestro Miguel Gómez Martínez. This is Fiesta. Today we are presenting the Turinas, a family affair. We just heard two pieces by Turina the Elder, the grandfather, Joaquín Turina. On the second part of Fiesta, we're going to listen to two pieces by the grandson, Spanish living composer and conductor, José Luis Turina. Esto es Fiesta, volvemos en unos instantes.
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0: Bienvenidos nuevamente a Fiesta. I am Elvio Barilari, today presenting the Turinas, a family affair. And we are talking about Joaquín Turina, the famous Spanish composer, born in 1882, and his grandson, José Luis Turina, a Spanish living composer, born in 1952. We heard two pieces of the grandfather. We are moving forward now into the grandson. He studied under very prominent Spanish composers such as Rodolfo Halffter. He went to study in Italy. He has an opera, very well-known opera, about Don Quixote. He's a very well-known composer in the Spanish contemporary music scene. We're going to listen first in a piece based on Baroque music. Like many other Spanish and Italian composers, they love their Baroque and Renaissance music sources and they go there. This is Variations on Two Themes by Scarlatti. Scarlatti, an Italian composer that worked for many years in Spain at the time. The recording we're going to listen was made by the Plural Ensemble, that means plural. And the conductor was Fabian Passanello.

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1: That showed one side of José Luis Turina's music, digging into the Baroque tradition and bringing that to the 21st century. Now we are going to listen to another piece that comes from a different source. And I think the title already is going to tell you a lot, because it's called Scherzo para un Hobbit. Scherzo for a Hobbit. That means we're going to the 17th century with Scarlatti as a source of inspiration, to the 20th century with a Hobbit. That means Tolkien, Lord of the Rings. Let's see what you think about this Scherzo for a Hobbit. Of course, also has some humor on it. Again, recorded by the Plural Ensemble under Maestro Fabian Panicello.

0: That was the Scherzo for a Hobbit by José Luis Turina. I think you can picture the Hobbit running and hiding and doing some mischief through that type of whimsical and energetic music. José Luis Turina was, of course, the grandson of Joaquín Turina. That's why our show today is called The Turinas, a Family Affair. The recording we just heard was made by the Plural Ensemble under Fabián Panicello. Joaquín Turina was born in 1882. His grandson, José Luis Turina, Spanish living composer, was born in 1952. We wanted to pay some tribute to this lineage, these composers. If you enjoy this program, please go to our website, wfmt.com/fiesta. And also, don't forget to like us on Facebook. Fiesta is made possible by the generous support of WFMT members like you. Gracias to our producer, Daniel Goldberg, and por supuesto, muchas gracias para todos ustedes. Estamos en la cadena radial de WFMT.
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3: 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I'm Lisa Flynn. 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
5: Have you ever looked back on your life and wondered, what if? Edvard Elgar's Dream Children grows out of that feeling. Inspired by a story from English writer Charles Lamb, the music imagines memories that never happened, happy moments that exist only in a dream. So the music has this gentle, nostalgic feeling, almost as if you're flipping through an old photo album filled with pictures from a life you imagined instead of the one you lived. Dream Children, with all its memories, coming to you in about 5 minutes.
6: Live from NPR News, I'm Giles Snyder. President Trump has signed two new executive orders targeting birthright citizenship. The signing comes a month after the Supreme Court rejected Trump's earlier order aimed at ending the practice, as NPR's Franco Ordonez reports.
7: Earlier this summer, the Supreme Court rejected President Trump's previous attempts to stop birthright citizenship, ruling the executive order ran afoul of the 14th Amendment, which has long been interpreted to give birthright citizenship to almost anyone born in the U.S. In signing the orders, Trump charged that the high court's decision hurt the country.
8: We had a very unfortunate decision in the Supreme Court concerning birthright. It was close, but a very, very unfortunate decision. So we're making adjustments.
7: One order takes aim at what he calls birth tourism, which is a form of visa fraud that's already illegal. And like the previous effort, these new executive actions are expected to be challenged in the courts on similar grounds. Franco Ordonez, NPR News, the White House.
6: Now to Kentucky, where Senator Mitch McConnell was discharged from a rehab facility today. His office says he will continue recovery from home following a 53-day absence from Congress. From Kentucky Public Radio, Sylvia Goodman reports.
9: In a short statement, McConnell says he will continue a, quote, intensive regimen of physical therapy from home on the advice of his doctors. Speculation and conspiracy theories about the 84-year-old senator's health have crowded social media. Public officials, including Democratic Kentucky Governor Andy Beshear, have repeatedly called on him to be more transparent about his fitness to serve. McConnell has not made any public appearances since his June hospitalization and has missed more than 50 Senate roll call votes. He said he was hospitalized after falling and developed a mild case of pneumonia in the hospital. For NPR News, I'm Sylvia Goodman in Louisville, Kentucky.
6: Patients with alcohol and drug-related illnesses are struggling to get medical care in the U.S. Bias among health workers, a major hurdle, as NPR's Brian Mann reports.
10: Addiction is one of the most common treatable illnesses in the U.S., but federal data shows more than 80% of people with substance use disorders never get treatment. NPR interviewed more than a dozen medical experts and reviewed research and found that many doctors and nurses are uncomfortable treating these patients. Dr. Judy Chertok studies addiction care at the University of Pennsylvania.
11: It's so jarring that that is accepted by so many.
10: Federal data shows roughly 250,000 U.S. deaths every year are linked to alcohol and street drugs. Prescription medications proven to help reduce substance use are available. Research shows the vast majority of U.S. clinicians never offer patients those treatments. Brian Mann, NPR News.
6: And you're listening to NPR News. California Governor Gavin Newsom has declared a state of emergency in Calaveras County. A wildfire there has destroyed several structures, including a home where authorities say a dead body was found. A 65-year-old man has been arrested in connection with the fire. Authorities believe it was accidentally started by sparks from a chainsaw. And Spokane, Washington crews reporting progress fighting flames from three major fires. Justice Department says it's reviewing a contempt referral against Dr. Anthony Fauci. A Senate committee voted Thursday to hold Fauci in contempt over his refusal to answer questions at a hearing on his handling of the COVID-19 pandemic. The vote was along party lines. Slime may be useful, according to new research about how snails mix the same ingredients in different proportions to produce a range of mucus. Here's NPR's Ari Daniel reporting.
12: The brown-lipped snail produces a lubricant mucus, adhesive mucus, and more. Researchers analyzed samples of each type to determine their composition and found they all contain similar proteins, but the concentrations vary. Plus, distinct amounts of calcium, along with differences in how the slimes were secreted, give rise to each of the mucus types.
13: The more collagen and calcium were present, the stiffer, more cohesive and sticky than mucus became.
12: Mariella Gobler is a PhD student at the Max Planck Institute of Colloids and Interfaces, and she says there are numerous applications, including developing a slime that might help seal a wound or deliver a drug. Ari Daniel, NPR News.
6: And I'm Joel Snyder. This is NPR News.
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5: I'm Liz Lyon in for Jake Armerding. Happy to be with you tonight. Up ahead on this hour of classical music, we're going to hear about gratitude and a loon lake. Before we end the hour with some folk music. Sometimes lyrics might be necessary to convey a specific message, or you can do what Edward Elgar did and tie the piece to a specific literary work so that it's not up for interpretation. In the case of his piece Dream Children, it came from a Charles Lamb essay where he imagines sitting with his two beautiful children, Alice and John, spinning stories about their family history and his courtship of their mother. But at the very end of the essay, the illusion shatters, the children fade away, and it's revealed that they're merely figments of a lonely bachelor's dream.

And while I stood gazing, both the children gradually faded from my view, receding and still receding, till nothing at last but two mournful features were seen in the uttermost distance. Haunting words that inspired this piece, Dream Children, from Edward Elgar, performed in that recording by the Indianapolis Symphony Orchestra.

Gratitude doesn't have to be loud. Sometimes it's as simple as taking a moment to appreciate what's already around us. Here's a little bit of Gratitude by Dawn Avery.

Acclaimed American cellist Wilhelmina Smith was searching the internet for music by Indigenous composers to feature in a nature video project. She stumbled across Don Avery's Gratitude, fell in love with it, and cold contacted Avery to collaborate. And what came of that collaboration is the recording you just heard. While we're talking about nature, imagine a quiet lake at sunrise, broken only by the haunting call of a loon. Alan Hovhaness captures that peacefulness in this Symphony No. 63, Loon Lake.

the Royal Scottish National Orchestra performing Symphony No. 63, or Loon Lake, from composer Alan Hovhaness.

Folk music has a way of crossing borders. And in this next piece, Carl Nielsen blends Danish tradition from a melody with a melody from neighboring Bohemia to create something warm, simple, and memorable. Here is the Danish Symphony Orchestra with Bohemia.

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0: The Danish Radio Symphony Orchestra with Bohemian Danish Folk Tune, written by composer Carl Nielsen. I'm Liz Lyon. Thanks for spending the hour with me.
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0: Good. Sometimes the best ideas are worth coming back to. In 1816, Franz Schubert wrote this melody, or song called The Wanderer. It tells the story of a lonely traveler searching for a place where he truly belongs. And it became one of Schubert's favorites. So years later, he returned back to that haunting melody. But it wasn't to write another song, but instead to build an entire piano work around it. The result was the Wanderer Fantasy, a piece that moves from quiet reflections to bursts of energy, all connected by that one original melody. The Wanderer Fantasy.
5: Live from NPR News, I'm Giles Snyder. The Iranian parliament is reviewing an agreement between Iran and Oman to reopen the Strait of Hormuz. Oman sits on the southern side of the critical waterway that's been blockaded by Iran since the U.S. and Israel began their war back in February. NPR's Adil Al-Shalchi reports.
6: Iranian state media said that the agreement between Iran and Oman bans any U.S. or Israeli ships from moving through the Strait of Hormuz and that Iran will charge a fee of up to 7% of the value of a ship's cargo and impose a fine of up to 20% of that value if these conditions are broken. It said that ships will enter the Strait of Hormuz through the northern corridor of the strait near the Iranian coast, and they will exit through the southern corridor near the Omani coast. The U.S. has been strongly opposed to any fees imposed on ships moving through the strait. The White House is yet to officially comment on the agreement. Hedil Al-Shalchi, NPR News, Istanbul.
5: President Trump has signed two executive orders in a new attempt to limit birthright citizenship. The orders signed Thursday are narrower in scope after the U.S. Supreme Court rejected Trump's previous effort. Senate Homeland Security Committee voted Thursday to hold Dr. Anthony Fauci in contempt of Congress and referred him to the Justice Department for potential prosecution. The vote along party lines came after Fauci refused to answer questions during a hearing last week on the COVID-19 pandemic. Kentucky Republican Senator Rand Paul chairs the committee during Thursday's meeting. Paul said Fauci was wrong to rely on the Fifth Amendment because he received a full pardon from former President Joe Biden.
7: All he had to do was tell the truth. More than 100 times, though, he refused. The chair ruled that Dr. Fauci's assertion of the Fifth Amendment privilege was unsupported in light of the pardon and the testimony he offered in his opening statement.
5: Democrats accuse Republicans of laying a trap for Fauci, who has said that Senator Paul has an unhinged obsession with him and wants to see him behind bars. 47 states have now reported cyclosporiasis cases, with two deaths and more than 12,000 cases in Michigan alone. But state health officials say it's now safe to eat lettuce again. Kate Wells with our partner KFF Health News reports.
8: Michigan health officials now believe that most of the exposures happened between late June and early July. They're basing that on falling case counts and a drop in ER visits. And given that, they think most of the contaminated product is no longer available and that Michiganders can return to, quote, routine guidance for lettuce and salad greens, unquote. But consumers in other states are still confused about what is safe to eat, because iceberg lettuce grown in Mexico and distributed by Taylor Farms was shipped to 27 states before it was recalled.
5: Kate Wells with KFF Health News, and you're listening to NPR News. Tennessee voters went to the polls Thursday, setting up House races for the November midterm elections. In the state's 9th congressional district, Democrats chose state lawmaker Justin Pearson as their nominee. Pearson gained national attention when he was expelled from the Tennessee House for protesting in support of gun control measures. He will face Republican State Senator Brent Taylor. The 9th district was once majority black. It was redrawn after the Supreme Court's ruling that weakened the Federal Voting Rights Act. That changed part of President Trump's strategy to secure more Republican seats. OpenAI, the maker of ChatGPT, is asking a federal judge to dismiss Apple's lawsuit against it. The case alleges that former Apple employees who went to work for the AI company stole trade secrets. And Pierce John Ruich has more.
9: OpenAI is developing consumer devices for artificial intelligence. Apple says former employees involved took confidential information and that OpenAI sought it out. Apple sued in July. In a motion filed in federal court, OpenAI says the Apple lawsuit is, quote, rotten to its core and based on meritless claims. It says Apple launched the case without adequate investigation and built it on selectively excerpted communications and lawful conduct presented out of context. It accuses Apple of trying to make up for its shortcomings in the market for talent and failures on the AI front by launching the lawsuit. The case highlights growing acrimony between one-time partners, and it could take years to play out. John Ruich, NPR News.
5: And I'm Giles Snyder. This is NPR.
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11: It's Possible by Claude Debussy. I'm Liz Lyon in for Jake Armerding. I'm happy to be with you listening to classical music this hour. Up ahead, we'll get that Wanderer Fantasy from Franz Schubert. We'll be at peace with composer Gavin Bryars. And we're going to start off with a piece that helps create a space simply to listen to. John Taverner's piece is inspired by Eastern spirituality, and it unfolds slowly and patiently. It'll invite you to kind of set aside all the noise of everyday life and just settle into the moment. There's no rush here. It's just rich colors, quiet beauty, and this.

John Tavener's Muhashakti, performed by violinist Ruth Palmer and the Royal Liverpool Philharmonic Orchestra. Some places have a way of making us slow down. A quiet hillside, an open landscape, a moment where everything seems to fall still. Composer Gavin Bryars captures that feeling in this piece, A Native Hill at Peace.

Franz Schubert had a gift for turning simple human feelings into unforgettable music. In this next piece, The Wanderer Fantasy, he takes the idea of a traveler always searching, always moving, and turns it into this. Here's Long Long performing on the piano.

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0: Franz Schubert, with a piece that he wrote called Wander Fantasy. He takes the idea of a traveler, always searching, always moving, and transforms it into the piece you just heard. It started off as a single melody, but he loved it so much he came back and expanded it into the piece you just heard, Long Long Performing.
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2: Hey there, it's Bill McLaughlin, and I've been loose in the library again, tracking down string quartets by men and women who were born in the 1850s and 60s. 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
5: So glad to have you here for some music through the night. You know, it happens pretty often. Someone can have all the talent in the world, but they just can't catch their break unless they're in the right place at the right time. That's how it happened for Dvorak. In his mid-30s, he still couldn't quite get his compositional footing until a Viennese competition for young composers changed everything. Johannes Brahms was one of the judges, and he was blown away. And suddenly, it's all Dvorak needed for the door of opportunities to swing wide open. That turning point in his career led to this string sextet, and it's on the way. Our time together tonight begins with some pretty lush sounds. Two Nordic melodies by Edvard Grieg. Here's the Malmö Symphony, Bjart Ingeset at the podium.

A hodgepodge of folk themes and melancholic dreams. Edvard Grieg's Two Nordic Melodies, shared with you there by the Malmö Symphony. I'm Melanie Renata. This is Music Through the Night. And some music leaves you breathless. Some leaves you in tears. And some, like this next work that's coming up, it leaves you simply with a smile on your face.

Yes, Rossini's sonatas for wind quartets were written in haste, but there's nothing careless about them. They're simply carefree and pretty fun, spirited and youthful, like Rossini's sixth and final quartet in F major, is shared with you here by the Vienna-Berlin Ensemble.

the Vienna Berlin Ensemble with a very happy little quartet from Rossini, his sixth in F major. This is Music Through the Night. I'm Melanie Renata. And Dvorak may have Johannes Brahms to thank for his success. After Brahms heard his music, he hooked Dvorak up with a publisher, who was also, of course, blown away. And bam, Dvorak's life was never the same. This new publisher asked for more music, and Dvorak didn't disappoint. This is one of those first works that he crafted, his string sextet in A major.

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2: Pianist Aristo Sham says the most important element of a competition is how it treats its musicians. 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Aristo Sham performs at the Van Clyburn on the next performance today from 8 p.m.
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0: There's a children's poem from 1802 called The Butterfly's Ball and the Grasshopper's Feast. It's a whimsical little tale that's really unlike most children's stories from that era. Instead of stressing moral instructions, like The Boy Who Cried Wolf and Little Red Riding Hood, this tale simply uplifts the idea of social harmony and unity in the form of delightful joy. A reminder that finding joy is in fact a very important part of life. This music was inspired by that story. It's The Butterfly's Ball from Frederick Cohen. It's on the way. I'm Melanie Renata. This is Music Through the Night. When Richard Strauss wanted to add some color to his comedic opera, The Night of the Rose, he did so with the waltz, despite the opera being set 100 years before the waltz was even a thing. Strauss didn't stress about being historically accurate. He threw together a collection of them, and this is his waltz sequence number 2, performed for you by the Seattle Symphony.

the grace and beauty of the second waltz sequence from Strauss's opera The Night of the Rose, Gerard Schwartz conducting the Seattle Symphony. Hey there, I'm Melanie Renata. You're listening to Music Through the Night, so something gentle for you. The Academy Chamber Ensemble here with a trio sonata in F major by George Friedrich Handel.

Just a little bite of Baroque as a late night snack, the Academy Chamber Ensemble with Handel's Trio Sonata in F. I'm Melanie Renata with some late classical to early romantic experimentation in just a minute. You're listening to Music Through the Night.

Composers have always been experimenters, testing ideas, blending sounds, asking, what happens if I do this? Well, in the late 18th century, that curiosity led to something new. Music where soloists don't just take turns, they actually interact. They get to play. Clarinetist Anthony McGill and flutist Damar McGill here with the Chicago Youth Symphony, everybody playing around, for the Concertante for Flute and Clarinet in B-flat major from Franz Danzi.

Vibrant moments for both soloists, brothers clarinetist Anthony and flutist Damar McGill, along with the Chicago Youth Symphony, the Concertante for Flute and Clarinet in B-flat Major from Franz Danzi. 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I'm Melanie Renata, and this is Music Through the Night, so a pretty perfect time for some party animals and some party insects, too. It's the Butterfly's Ball from Frederick Cohen. Here's the Slovak State Philharmonic Kosice.

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0: jubilance just oozing from that work. The Butterfly's Ball by Frederick Cohen, the Slovak State Philharmonic Kosice performing, Adrian Leeper at the podium.
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0: In the 19th century, a violinist named Niccolo Paganini rose to fame so quickly, so astoundingly, that people began to whisper. Rumor had it he was either in cahoots with the devil or was in fact the devil himself. With an unrivaled command of the instrument, Paganini's performances left audiences completely dumbfounded. How could a mortal play with such supernatural precision? He and his music pushed the limits, and this, the first violin concerto he crafted, well, it is on the way. I'm Melanie Renata. I'm so glad you're here. This is Music Through the Night.

As you sort of settle into the night and get closer to another summer weekend, you move through both the dark of the night and the warmth of the season here with Summer Dreams, the name of this work by Amy Beach, performed by pianists Aglika Genova and Lubin Dimitrov.

Lubin Dimitrov and Glika Genova with six charming piano duets wrapped up in a work called Summer Dreams by Amy Beach. I'm Melanie Renata, and because this is Music Through the Night, something soothing is on the horizon.

Twinkle, Twinkle. You know, your favorite nursery tune? It was originally composed by Mozart. Well, okay, technically it's a French folk song, but Mozart wrote this set of variations, and eventually the arranger, Louise Pratt, rearranged it, so much so that it's now credited to them. Here's Twinkle Variations.

Nora Bumanis and Julia Shaw. Two harpists serving up some soothing twinkle variations from Louise Pratt. I'm Melanie Renata. You're listening to Music Through the Night. And with his disheveled hair, his all-black attire, and his over-the-top gestures, Niccolo Paganini really embodied the vibe of a modern-day rock star way back in the 19th century. His first violin concerto nearly got him in trouble because it was just that good. It's shared with you here by violinist Hilary Hahn and the Swedish Radio Symphony.

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0: might be the devil for a minute because he was just so good. Paganini's first violin concerto in D major, performed for you there by violinist Hilary Hahn and the Swedish Radio Symphony, Eiji Oue at the podium.
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0: In this work, the guitar acts like some fancy morning coffee. There's some deep classical notes, bit of spice, with earthy hints of Spanish folk and jazz. And my goodness, it's expressive. And there's some operatic elements in it, too. A perfect pairing, truly, for your morning. So I guess I'm your musical barista, Melanie Renata. Come, sample Federico Torroba's Sonatina later this hour.

A devilishly delightful violin concerto from a former rock star of the classical world, one who some people thought

0: Live from NPR News in Washington, I'm Dave Mattingly. Authorities in Thailand say at least six people have been killed in a shooting at a high school near the capital. More than a dozen others were wounded. As Michael Sullivan reports, police say the attack was carried out by a student.
1: The incident occurred at the Thapsiri Nonthaburi School, not far from Bangkok. Police say the suspected shooter was a student at the school who allegedly opened fire with a handgun before barricading himself on the third floor, where police say he eventually turned the gun on himself. The dead include several students and teachers at the school. One 18-year-old student told the Reuters news agency he initially thought there were firecrackers going off. "I didn't think it was a gun at first," he said. "There were many shots, then it went quiet, then it started again." The wounded were taken to nearby hospitals. For NPR News, I'm Michael Sullivan in Chiang Rai.
0: President Trump says an agreement to allow commercial ship traffic to pass through the Strait of Hormuz has still not been finalized. Iran's foreign ministry has indicated talks with Oman are in their last stages. A federal judge in Boston is scheduled to hear arguments today on a request to block a key section of President Trump's executive order limiting voting by mail in the upcoming November midterm elections. NPR's Hansi Lo Wang says the president's order is also under review at the U.S. Supreme Court.
2: So far, President Trump's order has not directly affected mail-in voting. It calls for the U.S. Postal Service to get lists of eligible voters from states and deliver mail-in ballots only to people on those lists. USPS is financial supporter of NPR. A federal judge in Boston found Trump's directives overstep a president's authority under the Constitution. Trump has asked the Supreme Court to pause that ruling, arguing the administration is likely to win this stage of the legal fight because the 23 mainly Democratic-led states plus Washington, D.C. that challenged Trump's order sued too early before the order was fully carried out. Meanwhile, the same judge in Boston is considering a request from voting rights groups to block USPS from moving ahead with Trump's order in the states that didn't sue. Hansi Lo Wang, NPR News.
0: Republican Congressman Andy Ogles of Tennessee lost his GOP primary yesterday. The state's former agriculture commissioner, Charlie Hatcher, defeated Ogles, who was endorsed by President Trump. Hatcher will face Democrat and Columbia Mayor Chas Mulder in November. In the state's gubernatorial primaries, Senator Marsha Blackburn won the Republican nomination. She will face Memphis City Councilwoman Jerry Green, who won the Democratic gubernatorial primary. The latest U.S. employment numbers are due out this morning from the Labor Department. Economists are forecasting a modest uptick in job growth for the month of July after a sluggish pace of hiring in June. This is NPR News. The Justice Department says Duke University's law school has been unlawfully considering race as a factor in its admissions process. Assistant Attorney General Harmeet Dhillon with the DOJ's Civil Rights Division accuses Duke of discriminating against applicants by using essay questions to identify preferred races for admission to its law school. The university says it's committed to following the law and is reviewing the DOJ's letter. A judge in New Mexico is ordering Meta to pay $567 million into a fund to help address harms from the company's social media platforms. This is in addition to $375 million Meta was ordered to pay previously for having violated the state's Unfair Practices Act earlier this year. NPR's John Ruwitch has more.
3: New Mexico is one of dozens of states suing Meta over child safety, and a jury in March found that the company had violated the state's consumer protection laws. In a fresh order, the judge ordered Meta to put $567 million into a so-called abatement fund. The fund will be used to abate the public nuisance that Meta created with its social media platforms, which include Facebook and Instagram. The order said the court decided such a fund was necessary due to the wide-ranging impacts of the harm and the complex nature of the remedy. Meta says it disagrees with the ruling and will appeal. Later this month, another landmark trial against Meta by a group of states gets underway in California. John Ruwitch, NPR News.
0: Regulators in Britain are signing off on Paramount's $81 billion takeover of Warner Brothers Discovery. I'm Dave Mattingly in Washington.
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5: I'm Melanie Renata. Thank you for sharing some time and space with me this morning as you start to step into your Friday and get yourself a little closer to the weekend. This just feels right. The third movement of this third serenade from Robert Fuchs, here's the Cologne Chamber Orchestra.

Christian Ludwig conducting the Cologne Chamber Orchestra with a happy, light-footed march for you as you step into a new day, the third movement of the Third Symphony from Robert Fuchs. I'm Melanie Renata, and guitarist Eduardo Fernandez shares a pretty tasty work here. Follow me with this comparison. Like a sherry wine, it hails from Spain. It's full-bodied and rich like a Shiraz. Smoky, like a Syrah, with some spicy undertones. I know it's a bit early for a wine reference, but a little hair of the dog on a Friday morning happens sometimes. It's a Sonatina from Federico Taroba.

music like a fine wine. Or a fancy cup of coffee, pick your poison, I suppose. Guitarist Eduardo Fernandez with the Sonatina from Frederico Torroba. I'm Melanie Renata, and you get to dive into your Friday with a series of preludes in just a moment.

What is our life but a series of preludes to that unknown song whose first solemn note is tolled by death? The enchanted dawn of every life is love. That's the opening of the original program note for this, Franz Liszt's third symphonic poem, known as Les Preludes. Here's the London Philharmonic.

boisterous moments bursting through, some calm and bliss, a variety of life's moments all in about 15 minutes there. George Solti conducting the London Philharmonic for Les Preludes from Franz Liszt. I'm Melanie Renata with a vibrant serenade from Mozart in just a minute.

In the late 1700s, composers started to break the mold a bit and insert their personality into their music. This is one such piece from Mozart, his 6th Serenade in D. Here's the Berlin Philharmonic.

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0: Live from NPR News in Washington, I'm Windsor Johnston. President Trump is declining to say whether Ohio Republican Congressman Max Miller should resign from office.
1: Well, I'm not going to get involved in that. It's a very sad situation. And I know Max very well. But it's very, very sad that a situation like that takes place.
0: Miller's ex-wife has accused him of assaulting her and abusing their two-year-old daughter. Miller denies the allegations and says he will not end his re-election campaign. Several Republicans are urging him to leave Congress and withdraw from the race. Republican Senator Mitch McConnell was discharged from a rehab facility on Thursday and will continue recovering from his home. Sylvia Goodman from Kentucky Public Radio reports McConnell has been on medical leave for nearly 2 months.
2: In a short statement, McConnell says he will continue a, quote, intensive regimen of physical therapy from home on the advice of his doctors. Speculation and conspiracy theories about the 84-year-old senator's health have crowded social media. Public officials, including Democratic Kentucky Governor Andy Beshear, have repeatedly called on him to be more transparent about his fitness to serve. McConnell has not made any public appearances since his June hospitalization and has missed more than 50 Senate roll call votes. He said he was hospitalized after falling and developed a mild case of pneumonia in the hospital. For NPR News, I'm Sylvia Goodman in Louisville, Kentucky.
0: Evacuation orders around Spokane, Washington could remain in effect for weeks as crews battle wildfires across the region. County Sheriff John Knoll says toxic fumes and hazardous materials could keep residents from returning home.
3: And I'll set an expectation right now going forward for us to get those burned and immediately affected areas safe for people to come in is going to be weeks.
0: The fires have destroyed more than 850 buildings. The Labor Department will release its jobs report for July this morning. NPR's Scott Horsley reports forecasters expect to see a modest uptick.
4: Earlier this spring, the U.S. job market appeared to be picking up steam, but hiring slowed sharply in June. Economists will be watching today's report to see if that was a temporary downturn or the start of a more troubling trend. The unemployment rate has remained low by historical standards, and layoffs remain relatively rare. Still, many workers are reluctant to quit their jobs and seek better opportunities. That means there are fewer openings for people trying to get a foothold in the job market. A separate report from the Labor Department shows workers' wages rose 3.2% for the 12 months ending in June. That's not enough to keep pace with rising prices, so workers' real purchasing power has been losing ground. Scott Horsley, NPR News, Washington.
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6: Good morning. 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I'm Joshua Bassett, filling in for Brenda Tremblay this Friday morning. Thanks for joining me. It's currently 69 degrees in downtown Rochester. We're looking at high temperatures during the day around 83, a little bit cooler than yesterday, but still pretty warm and still very humid. We're expecting chances of showers this morning, and that chance of showers increases as we head into the afternoon, likely showers turning into thunderstorms as we head towards 4 o'clock. Later on this hour, we get to hear music by Maurice Ravel, David P. Jones, and François Devien. Now, though, a piece by Gareth Coker. This is Ori and Naru, performed by the Videri String Quartet.

0: The title music from the 2015 video game Ori and the Blind Forest, written by Gareth Coker. We heard that performed by the Videri String Quartet. Sunrise this morning here in Rochester is at 6:08. We just missed it, but in a moment we get to hear music by Ravel that personifies, that captures the essence of sunrise.
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0: The moment between sunrise and sunset, between the sun being below the horizon and above the horizon, is truly transcendent. And for those of us who are awake to see it, it can be a special moment of every single day. Ravel captures that beautiful moment, that transition, that liminal space between dark and light in the beginning of his suite based on music from Daphne Simp Chloe, his ballet. We get to hear it performed next by the Buffalo Philharmonic, conducted by Joanne Folletta.

0: music that Ravel wrote for the ballet Daphnis and Chloe. That was the third movement, often called his second suite. We heard the Buffalo Philharmonic, led by Joanne Faletta.
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0: Light is such an important part of life. We were just listening to some music that at the very beginning had a musical sunrise. And later on this hour, we'll get to hear some music by Tony Banks, Francois Devian, and now a piece by David P. Jones that also touches on light. Back in 1789, Congress recognized that light was important, especially when navigating the sea, and that's why they enacted a law that started the establishment and support of lighthouses, beacons, buoys, and public piers on this day, August 7th, back in 1789. We hear next Jones's Song of the Lighthouse, performed by pianist Adrian Fontenot and double bassist John Hamar.

0: Double bassist John Hamar and pianist Adrian Fontenot performed music by David P. Jones. That was some music to celebrate National Lighthouse Day. We heard a song of the lighthouse. We have a great lighthouse right here in Rochester, New York, up near Ontario Beach Park in Charlotte. The Genesee Charlotte Opera or Lighthouse is open today, Friday, Saturday, and Sundays throughout the summer from 1 to 5. So if you want to celebrate National Lighthouse Day, you could make your way up there today. Or you could stay closer to town and do something like go to the movies.
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0: François Devian was a French composer known as a teacher and as member of military bands. He helped out during teaching specifically when he was a member of the military bands, and he helped out with starting the Paris Conservatory back in the 1700s. He also wrote a book of flute techniques. Now, the piece we hear next, you might expect then to be a flute piece that he wrote, but it's a piece for another woodwind instrument, a piece for bassoon, viola, violin, and cello. We get to hear Devian's first bassoon quartet, performed next by cellist Christoph Henkel, violist Tabea Zimmermann, violinist Thomas Zedmer, and bassoonist Klaus Thunemann.

0: Music by a prominent French flautist of the 18th century, we heard François Devian's Bassoon Quartet, performed by violist Thomas Zentmeyer and Tabea Zimmerman, cellist Christoph Henkel, and bassoonist Klaus Thunemann.
1: August is National Water Quality Month. It's an annual reminder of the need to protect one of our most precious and vital natural resources. 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
0: Join us right here on WXXI Classical on Sunday mornings at 10 for Sunday Baroque. When I say the name Tony Banks, you might think that's familiar, but not necessarily familiar to the classical music world. Banks is most well known as being the keyboardist and founding member of the rock band Genesis from the United Kingdom. But in 2004, he released his first classical album, titled Seven. A few years later, in 2012, he released his second one, titled Six, and then his most recent album, classical album, was Five. So he went six, or seven, six, five with his classical album titles. On that last album, there's a piece that really gets you moving, and it's called Revelry. And we hear it next performed by the Czech National Symphony Orchestra and National Symphony Choir, conducted by Nick Ingram.

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0: Nick Ingram conducted the Czech National Symphony Orchestra and chorus as they performed music by Tony Banks. That was music to get us moving on this Friday morning, his Revelry. And if you don't know Banks, he, in addition to being a classical composer, was also one of the founding members of the rock band Genesis. 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
1: Live from NPR News in Washington, I'm Windsor Johnston. President Trump has signed two executive orders targeting birthright citizenship and so-called birth tourism. NPR's Juliana Kim reports Trump says the White House is adjusting its approach after what he called an unfortunate Supreme Court ruling.
2: Trump tried to restrict birthright citizenship last year through an executive order. That one targeted babies born to parents in the U.S. illegally or on temporary visas. The order was quickly challenged in the courts, and this June, the nation's highest court struck it down, reaffirming that birthright citizenship is guaranteed by the 14th Amendment. And it's why some legal experts expect Thursday's executive order to also face legal challenges.
1: That's NPR's Juliana Kim reporting. The Federal Communications Commission has voted to wipe away limits on how many Americans any one company can reach through the local TV stations it owns. Congress set a limit at 39% of Americans to preserve a range of editorial voices and sensibilities in local TV. NPR's David Folkenflik reports some lawmakers and advocates say the commission's action is unlawful.
3: FCC Chairman Brendan Carr says the local TV business is under pressure from streaming, and he says local TV companies need to bulk up to fight back networks like ABC and CBS and NBC. Carr has launched investigations of major broadcast networks egged on by President Trump. The vote on limits fell 2-1 along party lines. The lone Democrat on the commission says the vote was illegal, that only Congress can change or erase those limits. But executives at Nexstar hailed the decision. Nexstar owns more TV stations than anyone. Its acquisition of a big rival would let it reach 80% of the nation, but that takeover is on hold as a major antitrust lawsuit plays out. David Folkenflik, NPR News.
1: Patients and medical researchers are calling on prediction market sites to ban betting on clinical trials. NPR's Bobby Allen reports Kalshi and Polymarket say the markets offer valuable information.
4: Prediction market sites Kalshi and Polymarket are facing a backlash for allowing bettors to wager money on the outcome of clinical trials. The companies say the betting can keep patients ahead of the latest medical breakthroughs, but Joshua Pedersen sees it differently. His 12-year-old son is a cancer patient in a clinical trial, and he says betting against the trial's success is effectively trying to make money on his sick child.
5: One of the things that has struck me about these platforms is that they're flashy and they're gamified in such a way that you're often kind of distanced from the real cost.
4: Drug researchers have started an online petition asking that the platforms ban such markets, but the companies claim they could make the opaque drug discovery process more transparent. Bobby Allen, NPR News.
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0: And this is WXXI Classical. I'm Joshua Bassett, filling in for Brenda Tremblay this Friday morning. Thanks for joining me. It's currently 69 degrees in Rochester. We are expecting overcast skies today, with potential rain in the morning becoming more and more likely as we head into the afternoon. There's currently some rain over in Ohio above the Erie, Lake Erie, and that is the rain that might be heading in this direction, potentially turning into rain or thunderstorms

in the afternoon around 4 o'clock, the chance of thunderstorms increases. Coming up in the next hour, we get to hear music by Fanny Mendelssohn, Alfredo Catalani, Ross Lee Finney, and now some music as we tick into the future. This is the main theme by Yasunori Mitsuda of Chrono Trigger, performed by Vidri String Quartet.

0: The Videri String Quartet performed music from the 1995 video game Chrono Trigger. That was the main theme music by Yasunori Mitsuda. I love to hear how classical music infiltrates different musical genres and how those genres in turn influence classical music. And one of the ways that you can explore that is by listening to the score.
1: It's that time again. 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
0: Join us for The Score right here on WXXI Classical on Saturdays at 10 a.m. and 6 p.m. Next, music arranged by New England-based composer Peter Boyer. We get to hear his sketches on Shenandoah, a piece written in 2014 titled Rolling River. He conducts the London Symphony Orchestra.

Beautiful music based on the folk tune Shenandoah. That was Peter Boyer's Rolling River, written in 2014 and performed there by the London Symphony Orchestra, with the conductor and the composer being the same person we heard Peter Boyer conducting the London Symphony Orchestra. On today's date in 1782, General George Washington commissioned the Badge of Military Merit, which came to be known as the Purple Heart, which is why August 7th is celebrated as National Purple Heart Day. Next, we get to hear some music written by a composer who received a Purple Heart. Ross Lee Finney was a longtime teacher at the University of Michigan. He had success as a composer early in his career. He received a Pulitzer Prize for his first string quartet and a Guggenheim Fellowship to travel Europe in 1937. And perhaps in that traveling of Europe, he developed some connections that allowed him to be successful in the Office of Strategic Services in World War II, which was a civilian espionage unit. Through his service with the OSS, he earned a Badge of Military Merit, or a Purple Heart. We hear his choral work next, See How the Earth, performed by Conspirare, led by Craig Hella Johnson.

0: Craig Hella Johnson led Conspirare as they performed music by Ross Lee Finney. That was See How the Earth.
1: This is the Composer's Datebook for August 7th. I'm John Burge. On today's date in 1893, a talented Italian composer died of tuberculosis at the age of 39. His name, Alfredo Catalani. And in his short lifetime, he completed six operas. The last of these, titled La Vallée, premiered the year before his death and proved the most successful. The opera had some passionate fans, including the famous Italian conductor Arturo Toscanini, who even named one of his daughters Vallée after the title character. These days, Catalani's operas are rarely staged, but one aria from La Vallée has kept his name alive. In Act One, the mountain maid Vallée sings, "Eben ne andrò lontana," well then, I'll go far away, as she decides to leave her home forever. This aria became very popular with sopranos and has been recorded by artists ranging from Maria Callas to Renee Fleming. Oddly enough, the aria plays a major role in a movie, a 1981 French crime thriller titled Diva, about an obsessed opera fan who has a secret recording made of his favorite soprano singing it. An artist who, in the movie, refuses to be recorded, so of course everyone wants to get their hands on his bootleg. Composer's Datebook is produced by APM, American Public Media, in collaboration with the American Composers Forum, reminding you that all music was once new.

0: Scherzo by Italian composer Alfredo Catalani. That was performed by La Scala Filarmonica and conducted by Riccardo Muti.
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0: Coming up later this hour, we get to hear some music by Romani composer Django Reinhardt, as well as Estonian composer Veljo Tormis. Now, though, some music by Fanny Mendelssohn. Mendelssohn wrote a lot of music for voice and piano, probably because she could perform those pieces at home, and she was often discouraged to bring her music outside of her familial gatherings. However, she did write some pieces for larger ensembles, and next we'll hear the only piece that she wrote for solo, for only orchestra, for a full orchestra without soloists. In this piece, her overture, she demonstrates her beautiful utilization of lyric wind solos and lush string harmonies. And we hear those solos and harmonies brought out by the Women's Philharmonic, conducted by Joanne Folletta.

music that showcases Fanny Mendelssohn's skill as an orchestrator utilizing strings and winds, even though that wasn't something she did too often. It's not something we have a lot of records for, and actually that piece was reconstructed from notes that were left behind. It wasn't published during her lifetime. We heard Joanne Valletta conduct the Women's Philharmonic as they performed Fanny Mendelssohn's Overture in C. Velio Tormis is called by some one of the great contemporary choral composers and one of the most important composers of the 20th century in Estonia. Born on August 7th in 1930, Tormis had a strong musical connection at birth. His father was a choral director, organist, and music teacher, and he began understanding music at a very early age. Throughout his career, he wrote more than 500 choral works, 35 film scores, and an opera. His music in Estonia was censored by the Soviet state, and he focused a lot on folk music. He's quoted as saying that it's not I who make use of folk music, but it is folk music that makes use of me. We get to hear four lullabies next that he wrote based on folk tunes, performed by the Holst Singers and conducted by Stephen Layton.

0: The Holst singers performed music by Estonian composer Veljo Tormis. Those were his four Estonian lullabies.
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3: Pianist Aristo Sham says the most important element of a competition is how it treats its musicians. He loved how the Cliburn competition treated the pianists, not like competitors, but rather like respected artists at a festival. Aristo Sham performs at the Van Cliburn on the next performance today from 8 p.m.
0: Join us right here on WXXI Classical at 10 o'clock for that episode of Performance Today. Next, we get to hear some music by Django Reinhardt. Reinhardt was a Belgian-French jazz guitarist. He was of Romani descent, and he was actually born within a caravan, which is why exactly where he was born, Belgium, France, is a little bit up in the air. But he had a huge impact on jazz music, writing many different standards and creating a style known as gypsy jazz. We get to hear one of those standards next, titled Nuages, or Clouds, performed by guitarist Stefan Vrembel.

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0: 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Perfect guitar music for an overcast day in Rochester like today. That was performed by guitarist Stefan Vrabel and composed by Romani guitarist Django Reinhardt. If you enjoyed that classical guitar music, you might also enjoy Classical Guitar Alive.
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0: Join us right here on WXXI Classical for Classical Guitar Live every Sunday evening at 6 o'clock. I'm Joshua Bassett, and this is member-supported public radio, WXXO-FM and HD1 Rochester, and WXXY-FM Houghton. Coming up in the next hour, we get to hear some music revolving around beverages. We'll hear music by Bach about a beverage that helps you wake up in the morning, some music for the tavern by Carl Orff, all that and more coming up in just a few minutes.
1: Live from NPR News in Washington, I'm Windsor Johnston. Republican Senator Lisa Murkowski says she'll oppose Todd Blanche's nomination for Attorney General, further narrowing his path to confirmation. Murkowski says she remains concerned the Trump administration could move ahead with a proposed fund to compensate January 6 rioters, despite Blanche's pledge to shelve it. With Senator Susan Collins also opposed and Mitch McConnell absent from Senate sessions, Blanche can afford to lose only 2 Republican votes if all Democrats vote against his nomination. Senator Bill Cassidy has not said how he will vote. The Senate committee advanced Blanche's nomination earlier this week. The leaders of Saudi Arabia, Turkey, and Pakistan are expected to sign a joint defense agreement today. That's according to a statement published by the Turkish president's office. NPR's Hadil Alshalchi reports from Istanbul.
2: Turkish President Recep Tayyip Erdogan, Saudi Crown Prince Mohammed bin Salman, and Pakistan's Prime Minister Shehbaz Sharif are in the Saudi city of Mecca to sign a trilateral defense agreement, according to the Turkish presidency and the Pakistani foreign ministry. Details of the agreement were not immediately released, but the Pakistani foreign ministry said that it was intended to, quote, strengthen collective deterrence against any act of aggression. This deal comes as tensions in the Middle East rise, with fears of a widening war between the United States and Iran. The agreement would combine the strengths of Saudi Arabia as an oil-rich country, Pakistan, a nuclear power, and Turkey, which has NATO's second-largest military and a growing defense industry. Hadil Alshalchi, NPR News, Istanbul.
1: Senator Marsha Blackburn has won the Republican primary in Tennessee's race for governor. Blackburn beat fellow Washington Republican U.S. Representative John Rose for the nomination. Mariana Bacayao from member station WPLN reports.
3: If elected, Blackburn would continue a streak of firsts, going from Tennessee's first female U.S. senator to its first female governor. She was an early frontrunner in the race, leading in the polls even before she announced her candidacy. Her campaign got some flack in the last stretch of the race as she refused to debate her GOP opponents and kept to regimented town halls. She now faces Memphis Democrat Jerry Green in the general election, where she's poised to succeed in a state that hasn't elected a Democrat to a statewide office since 2006. At 74 years old, she would also make history as the state's oldest governor. For NPR News, I'm Mariana Bacayao in Nashville.
1: The Labor Department is scheduled to release its jobs report for July this morning. Economists expect hiring to have picked up modestly after employers added just 57,000 jobs in June. The unemployment rate is expected to remain at 4.2%. This is NPR News.
4: 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This is NPR.
0: And this is WXXI Classical. I'm Joshua Bassett. It's currently 72 degrees in Batavia, 68 in Rush, 72 in North Greece, and in Webster. We're expecting temperatures to get into the lower 80s today. Highs expected around 83 degrees in the Rochester area. There's a chance of showers throughout the day. We're expecting overcast skies, and those showers increase to a more likely chance of thunderstorms between 2 and 4, heading more towards the thunderstorm category around 4 p.m. this afternoon. The music continues next with a piece from Johann Sebastian Bach's cantata about the beverage that keeps many of us moving in the morning, his coffee cantata. We hear an aria speaking of the joys of that delicious warm beverage performed by Le Voix de Roy, conducted by Bernard Labadie, with soprano Dorothea Rochman and baritone Kevin McMillan.

0: Johann Sebastian Bach's ode to that delicious morning beverage, coffee. How sweet coffee tastes more delicious than a thousand kisses. We heard that performed by Les Voix de Roy, conducted by Bernard Labadie, and with soprano soloist Dorothea Rochman. If you enjoyed that solo soprano sound, you may also enjoy the opera here on WXXI.
1: A mystical tale of forbidden love, jealousy, and fate, Claude Debussy's Pélléas et Mélisande set opera on a new and modern path. We'll hear his dramatic and stunning music in a performance from one of the world's great opera houses, Milan's Teatro alla Scala. I'm Lisa Flynn. I hope you'll be listening.
0: You can listen right here on WXXI Classical on Saturday at 1 o'clock. Coming up later this hour, we get to hear more music associated with beverages, though we start with some music by Johannes Brahms. Brahms was a little bit of an unconventional musician. He was a late bloomer. He wrote more music towards the end of his life, and he also never attended college. However, in 1879, at the age of 43, he did receive an honorary degree from the University of Breslau. He expressed his great gratitude in a letter, and the university made it very clear that they would prefer gratitude in the form of music. So Brahms wrote an academic festive overture in 1880, and it is a little bit of tongue-in-cheek, and perhaps because he never attended a college, it's actually a collection of student songs, mostly drinking songs. And we get to hear that piece performed next by the London Philharmonic Orchestra, conducted by Maren Alsop. This is Johannes Brahms' academic festive overture.

0: Marin Alsop conducted the London Philharmonic Orchestra as they performed one of Johannes Brahms' most popular pieces, his Academic Festival Overture. Music that actually features more festive than academic, it's a collection, a potpourri, of student songs, mainly drinking songs.
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0: Coming up in just a minute, we get to hear a movement from Carl Orff's Carmina Burana. Now, though, the first movement of Percy Aldrich Grainger's Lincolnshire Posy. Benjamin Britten conducts the English Chamber Orchestra.

Lisbon Bay from Percy Aldrich Grainger's Lincolnshire Posy. We heard that performed by the English Chamber Orchestra and conducted by Benjamin Britten. For many years now, the first Friday of every August has been recognized as International Beer Day. It started out in Santa Cruz, California, and has spread across the world. Beer has an important place in our history as a country and as a people. It was a way that many people could get water, a beverage, usually much lower alcohol content than now, but beer was one of the ways people could have safer drinking water with less dangerous bacteria. You could celebrate today by gathering together and enjoying just togetherness, rather than an alcoholic beverage, enjoying clean water. You could go to the Zoo Brew today at the Seneca Park Zoo, or you could listen to music here on WXXI. We celebrate next by listening to In Taberna, or In the Tavern, from Carl Orff's Carmina Burana, performed by the St. Louis Symphony Orchestra and Chorus, and conducted by Felix Slatkin.

The St. Louis Symphony Orchestra and Chorus performed music by Carl Orff from Carmina Burana. We heard Felix Slatkin conduct as they performed In Taberna, or In the Tavern, to recognize International Beer Day here in the U.S. and around the world. That's music that sounds like it's quite old, but was actually written within the last 100 years. In a few moments, we get to hear some music that was actually written nearly 500 years ago by Anthony Holborn. Before then, though, I have some tickets to give away to an exciting gathering later on this August. If you haven't heard yet, on August 18th, Josh Groban is coming to CMAC in Canandaigua to perform with none other than the Rochester Philharmonic Orchestra. The performance is at 7 p.m. on August 18th. Doors open at 5:30. And if you call in just a moment, you could win 2 tickets to that performance at CMAC of the Rochester Philharmonic Orchestra with Josh Groban. That's again at 7 o'clock on August 18th. The number to call is 258-0370. And while you call, we listen to music by Anthony Holborn. These are his 3 Alamans performed by the New York Concert of Viols.

0: The New York Concert of Viols performed music by Anthony Holborn from the English Renaissance. Those were his three Allemands, or his Pavangalliarde. We get to hear more early music later on. We'll hear some music by Thomas Lupo, as well as a string quartet by Pietro Nardini.
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0: Congratulations to Michael, who got those tickets that I gave away for the Josh Groban concert with the RPO coming up on August 18th. If you would like to get tickets for that event, just so you know, there are going to be a few more giveaways as we get closer, so don't be too disappointed, though you can always get your own tickets if you look at the RPO's website. Coming up next, some music by Giuseppe Tartini. This is his fugue performed by the Stuttgart Pro Musica, with violinist Bronislav Gimpel.

0: Kurt Kramer conducted the Stuttgart Pro Musica as they performed a fugue in A major by Giuseppe Tartini with violin soloist Bronislav Gimpel. 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
1: 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He loved how the Cliburn competition treated the pianists, not like competitors, but rather like respected artists at a festival. Aristo Sham performs at the Van Cliburn on the next performance today from 8 p.m.
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2: Next time on APM Symphony Cast, we're in London at opening night of the 2026 BBC Proms Festival. Dalia Stasevska leads the BBC Symphony Orchestra in Copland, Gershwin, and Ravel's Piano Concerto with pianist Yun-Chan Lim, and we'll hear Gerald Finzi's choral ode to the spirit of music itself. That's coming up on APM Symphony Cast.
0: Join us for Symphony Cast right here on WXXI Classical at 8 o'clock tonight after Exploring Music with Bill McLaughlin. Coming up in the next hour, we get to hear music by Felix Mendelssohn, Henry Purcell, Carl Husa, and Tomas Lupo. Now, though, a piece by Pietro Nardini, we hear his fourth string quartet performed by Quartetto Eliussi.

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0: Quartetto Eleusi performed music by Pietro Nardini. That was his fourth string quartet. 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
1: Hey there, it's Bill McLaughlin, and I've been loose in the library again, tracking down string quartets by men and women who were born in the 1850s and 60s. 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
0: Coming up in the next hour, we get to hear a drinking song attributed to Henry Purcell, some music by a Czech composer who won the Pulitzer Prize in 1969, and Mendelssohn's Italian Symphony. All that and more coming up in just a few moments after the news.

0: Live from NPR News in Washington, I'm Windsor Johnston. The U.S. job market slumped last month. NPR's Scott Horsley reports employers cut 23,000 jobs in July.
1: The job cuts came in restaurants and retail shops as well as local government last month. Job gains for May and June were also revised sharply lower. Healthcare continued to add jobs last month, but at a modest pace. The unemployment rate dipped to 4.1%, but only because more than 260,000 people dropped out of the workforce. July was the second month in a row the jobs report was weaker than forecasters had expected. It suggests that sluggish economic growth and rising prices are taking a toll on the labor market. Average wages for people who are working climbed 3.2% over the last 12 months, but that's likely not enough to keep pace with inflation, so workers' paychecks aren't stretching as far as they used to. Scott Horsley, NPR News, Washington.
0: Iran says it's approved an agreement to reopen the Strait of Hormuz that would allow Iranian authorities to oversee inbound shipping traffic. But the White House says no country will be allowed to control the waterway. NPR's Franco Ordonez reports.
2: President Trump had been saying all week that good things were happening and that a deal to open the Strait of Hormuz would happen very soon. But the split over who controls the strait has thrown the agreement into question. Justin Logan of the think tank Cato Institute pointed to the differing interpretations of one single paragraph, paragraph 5 of that MOU, that caused all the problems.
3: It's a bit like the unstoppable force that meets the immovable object. I mean, neither country's public position, at least, has changed significantly, and that was what caused the memorandum of understanding to implode in the first place.
2: Iran continues to maintain they want control over the strait, while the U.S. is seeking a return to the status quo. Franco Ordonez, NPR News.
0: OpenAI is asking a federal judge to dismiss a lawsuit filed by Apple. NPR's John Ruich reports the case alleges that former Apple employees who went to work for the AI company stole trade secrets.
4: OpenAI is developing consumer devices for artificial intelligence. Apple says former employees involved took confidential information and that OpenAI sought it out. Apple sued in July. In a motion filed in federal court, OpenAI says the Apple lawsuit is, quote, rotten to its core and based on meritless claims. It says Apple launched the case without adequate investigation and built it on selectively excerpted communications and lawful conduct presented out of context. It accuses Apple of trying to make up for its shortcomings in the market for talent and failures on the AI front by launching the lawsuit. The case highlights growing acrimony between one-time partners, and it could take years to play out. John Ruich, NPR News.
0: This is NPR.
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6: Good morning, I'm Joshua Bassett. It's 9:04 in Rochester, New York, and thank you for joining me here on WXXI Classical. It's currently 74 degrees in Brockport, 73 in Geneseo and Lima, and 75 in Irondequoit and Rochester. We currently have mostly cloudy skies, and there's some precipitation heading our way. It's currently raining a little heavily in Buffalo, and we're expecting some rain with potential thunderstorms this afternoon. The rain could come around 1 o'clock is when showers are expected to increase and then becoming more serious towards a thunderstorm, possibly around 3. That time has been moving up as the morning has progressed, so the rain might get here sooner than the projection. The music, though, is coming right along with a piece next by Thomas Lupo. We get to hear his 11th Fantasy performed by Fretwork.

0: Beautiful music by Thomas Lupo. That was his 11th Fantasia, performed by Fretwork.
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2: Pianist Aristo Sham says the most important element of a competition is how it treats its musicians. He loved how the Clyburn competition treated the pianists, not like competitors, but rather like respected artists at a festival. Aristo Sham performs at the Van Clyburn on the next performance today from 8 p.m.
0: Join us for performance today right here on WXXI Classical in a little bit less than an hour at 10 o'clock. I'll be with you until then, and next we get to hear some music by a Czech composer with ties to the Finger Lakes. Born on August 7th in 1921, Karel Husa was a quite well-educated composer. We heard some music earlier by Brahms, and it turned out he never went to college. But Husa went to many of the top conservatories. He went to the Prague Conservatory in 41, the Paris Conservatory in 47, where he studied with Nadia Boulanger. He received an honorary doctorate from the University of Louisville in 2012. In 1950, he received the Lily Boulanger Award for his first string quartet, and in 1969, he received a Pulitzer Prize for his third string quartet. Now, why did a Czech composer get a Pulitzer Prize here in the U.S.? Well, from 1954 until 1992, he was a professor at Cornell University, right here in the Finger Lakes. And from 1977 until 1984, he was the director of the Cayuga Chamber Orchestra. We get to hear his Divertimento for String Orchestra next, performed by the Sinfonietta of Riverdale, conducted by Mark Mondorano.

0: Music by a longtime professor at Cornell who won the Pulitzer Prize for Music in 1969. That was Carl Hüse's Divertimento for String Orchestra performed by the Sinfonietta of Riverdale, conducted by Mark Martirano.
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0: Music next by Felix Mendelssohn. We hear his fourth symphony called the Italian Symphony, likely because it was written while he was traveling through Italy. We hear John Elliott Gardner conducting the Vienna Philharmonic.

one of Mendelssohn's most famous works, his Fourth Symphony, known as his Italian Symphony, as he described it to both his father and sister. We heard that performed by the Vienna

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1: It's Friday morning and you're not sure what to do with your weekend. Well, let me give you a few ideas. At 2 o'clock today at the May Memorial Unitarian Universalist Society in Skinny Atlas, there's an afternoon with the Imani Winds, which you could go to live in person, especially if you enjoyed the performance or the live recording here on WXXI Classical yesterday with Steve Johnson. At 5:30 at the Public Market, there's Bands on the Bricks. And at 7 o'clock tonight at the Little Theater Cafe, you can hear the John Randall Quartet, a group of professional musicians who like to improvise on a whole host of instruments, including flute, clarinet, saxophone, trombone, flugelhorn, acoustic and electric guitar, and many more. That's at 7 o'clock at the Little Theater. We have music next attributed to Henry Purcell. It's an old drinking song. We hear the Baltimore Concert and Merry Companions as they perform I Gave Her Cakes and I Gave Her Ale.

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2: Music competitions. Not everybody's a fan. Bela Bartok said, "Competitions are for horses, not artists." Marta Argerich won the Chopin competition, but often talks about how wrong it feels to rank musicians. And yet, for generations of young artists, competitions have been passports, opening concert halls, management offices, and international careers that might otherwise have remained out of reach. From APM, American Public Media, this is Performance Today. I'm Valerie Kaler. Pianist Aristo Sham has seen the good and the not-so-good sides of competitions. His experience at the Van Cliburn, definitely in column one. We'll hear some of his playing from the Cliburn ahead this hour. Aristo Sham plays Rachmaninoff and Gabriella Montero for us in just a bit. Right now, a piece Montero wrote for cellist Gautier Capuçon, Sur le lac du Bourget, upon Lake Bourget.

Gabriela Montero said she wanted to evoke 1960s French cinema in that piece, Upon Lake Bourget, written for cellist Gautier Capucin, who grew up near that lake. From APM, American Public Media, this is Performance Today, taking you to concerts around the world. I'm Valerie Kaler. Wynton Marsalis grew up in New Orleans in the 60s and 70s, immersed in all the vibrant sounds and culture that city has to offer. He's best known as a jazz trumpeter, longtime director of jazz at Lincoln Center in New York City. But for the past several decades, he's also been active as a composer of classical music, often drawing on music and stories he grew up with. Here is an example from 1999, his string quartet subtitled At the Octoroon Balls. This is the third movement called Creole Contradances.

0: just a taste of a large quartet by Wynton Marsalis. The whole piece clocks in at about 45 minutes. We heard the third movement, Creole Contra Dances, from the String Quartet No. 1 at the Octoroon Balls. The Verona Quartet gave that concert for the San Antonio Chamber Music Society in San Antonio, Texas. About that title, at the Octoroon Balls, Marsalis was inspired by the collective memory of 19th century balls in New Orleans when he wrote that piece. He was drawn to the ideas that at the balls, quote, everyone was in their finest clothing. There was an interesting cross-section of life. The music brought people together. And Marsalis brings all that music together in his String Quartet No. 1. Really interesting piece. You can hear it again on the PT page. Today's show will be available as streaming audio on demand for the next 30 days. Swing by the PT page at yourclassical.org. In a moment, not all battles need to be to the death or even to the pain. This is Performance Today from APM.
1: This is WXXI Classical. It's Friday, August 7th, and I'm Steve Johnson. We have a chance of showers today with highs around 83 degrees. Most of those showers coming in the afternoon. Even a chance of thunderstorms overnight with lows around 67. More thunderstorms possible tomorrow with highs around 85 degrees. We may finally get a break on Sunday afternoon, but then the first couple days of next week looking rainy as well. So enjoy it while it lasts. Hope you'll join me for music this afternoon. If you are a fiber artist, we have a piece named after a technique you may be familiar with, intarsia, a piece for wind quintet named after that famed colorwork technique that lets you have all those goofy, colorful sweaters we all love. Tune in for that and more this afternoon on WXXI. When you listen to WXXI Classical, you share a joyful experience with so many others. The WXXI mobile app lets you listen to us anywhere, across the country and around the world. Take the joy with you wherever you go.
0: Aristo Sham knows a thing or two about competitions. The 30-year-old pianist from Hong Kong has competed in quite a few over the past 15 years. He believes one of the most important elements of a competition is its culture, the environment it creates for contestants. The best competitions, in his opinion, treat the musicians like artists and allow them to focus completely on making music. Sham won't name names, but he did divulge that he and his fellow contestants were miserable at one prestigious competition. In his words, quote, it's like the Hunger Games all the time, fighting for resources and attention with people judging you to your face constantly. Fortunately, that was not the case at the 2025 Van Cliburn International Piano Competition. Sham loved how the Cliburn treated the pianists. He felt like the organization respected the contestants and took great care of them. Aristo Sham says of the Cliburn, quote, you don't feel like you're in a competition, but rather an artist invited to a festival. There was also a wonderful atmosphere between the competitors themselves. We shared our experiences as friends. Aristo Sham went on to win the gold medal and the audience prize at the Cliburn. Let's drop in on him feeling great in a positive competition environment. Aristo Sham playing highlights from the Etude Tableau by Sergei Rachmaninoff during the semifinal round of the 2025 Van Cliburn competition in Fort Worth, Texas.

From the Van Cliburn Concert Hall in Fort Worth, Texas, that was pianist Aristo Sham with highlights from the Etude Tableau by Sergei Rachmaninoff. Aristo Sham included that piece as part of his semi-final recital in the 2025 Van Cliburn International Piano Competition. For that 2025 competition, the Cliburn asked pianist and composer Gabriela Montero to write a new piece that every competitor had to play. It's an homage to the outsized role that Rachmaninoff tends to play in piano competitions, with Montero's own twists along the way. Here's Aristo Sham playing Rock Time by Gabriela Montero.

Rock Time by Gabriela Montero. She wrote that as the 2025 Clyburn Piano Competition compulsory piece. Every competitor had to play it. Got to play it. That was 30-year-old pianist Aristo Sham playing Rock Time during the preliminary round of the Clyburn competition. He went on to win the audience prize and the gold medal, becoming the first pianist from Hong Kong to take home the top award.

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1: A creed is a concise statement of core beliefs or shared understandings within an organization, and they're a bedrock element of religious communities. On the next, with Heart and Voice, we'll share musical settings of creedal writings and statements of belief from composers such as William Byrd, Johann Nepomuk Hummel, Alice Parker, and others. I'm Peter Dubois, and I hope you'll join me Sunday morning at 8 on WXXI Classical.
0: We're about to hear music by Thomas Addis called Lieux Retrouvés, Rediscovered Places. Addis originally wrote it as a cello sonata for Stephen Isserles and then made a version for cello and orchestra a few years later. There are a lot of interesting and different sounds in this 16-minute piece, and even though we'll be hearing that concerto version, I love how Stephen Isserles describes different moments in the music. He says it begins with a musical image of still, calm water. The water swirls and muddies before expanding into a crashing wave. Then we're off to a mountain, where mountaineers crunch along a path. The climbers trudge up their ascent, and they yodel back and forth. Isserles says he was initially worried about the dramatic ending of the second movement, fearing that a mountaineer had toppled off the mountain. But Addis reassured him that the climbers defiantly plant their flag at the top. A bit of respite follows, a peaceful field at night full of slumbering animals. And the finale ends with a can-can macabre. In Isserles' words, all brilliant lights, flirtatious naughtiness, and grotesque overexcitement. I'm curious to hear what you think of this concerto by Thomas Addis. This performance from a recent concert in Manchester, England. Nicholas Ahlstedt playing solo cello, with composer Thomas Addis leading the Halle in his own composition, Lieux Retrouvés, Rediscovered Places.

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1: Thomas Addis. The final movement, you might have caught little snippets of Offenbach's Can-Can dashing through there. It's a cityscape, best described by its subtitle, Can-Can Macabre. Nicholas Alstedt played solo cello, and Thomas Addis led The Holly, a symphonic orchestra based at Bridgewater Hall in Manchester, England. Lieu retrouvé, rediscovered places by Thomas Addis. Always glad to hear your take on the new music we play on PT. Drop us a note using the contact button on the PT page at yourclassical.org. We would love to hear from you.

Our technical director here at PT is Craig Dorson. Gene Barron is our technical producer. Our director of media production and operations is Elizabeth Iverson. The senior director of media operations for APM is Josh Kubasta. We had engineering help this week from Cameron Wiley and Michael Osborne.

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1: 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Dalia Stasevska leads the BBC Symphony Orchestra in Copland, Gershwin, and Ravel's Piano Concerto with pianist Yun-Chan Lim, and we'll hear Gerald Finzi's choral ode to the spirit of music itself. 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
3: From APM, American Public Media, this is Performance Today. I'm Valerie Kaler. Once you hit a certain age, the sad truth of life is that you've lost a loved one, slowly, maybe several. That end-of-life process can take many shapes. If we're scared and angry, it's a terribly anxious time. But if we're lucky, we get to spend that time wrapping up loose ends, righting old wrongs, giving and receiving forgiveness. There's a sweetness and beauty in interacting with a person who no longer has to maintain a facade. But of course, it's all tinged with that aching sadness. Ahead this hour, music from the last months of Franz Schubert's life, Sadness Wrapped in Loveliness. We'll hear that Schubert with the Dali Quartet Plus One from a concert in Vermont. That quartet's tagline is Classical Roots Latin Soul, and they do shine in both. Here's a sample from a recent album of theirs, the finale of the String Quartet No. 1 by Alberto Ginastera.

Allegramente Rustico, Joyfully Rustic, from the first quartet by Ginastera, played by the Dalí Quartet. They say they're inspired by their namesake, Salvador Dalí, to hold imagination and excellence at the heart of their music making. From APM, American Public Media, this is Performance Today. I'm Valerie Kaler. So glad to have you along for today's musical adventures and discoveries. It might be that the background music you choose can have a big impact on the people around you. Kate Arndt grew up in a family that always had the radio on. They listened to classical music during meals and when they traveled in the car. It was just always there in the background. When she was six, a piece of music caught Arndt's attention. The beautiful violin solo was so stunning that it made her want to make that sound as well. Arndt begged her parents for lessons based off a sound she heard on the radio. She's now principal second violin of the Colorado Symphony and pursuing her doctorate at Yale University. And she plays at festivals all across the country. Maybe this next performance of hers will inspire someone else to pick up the violin. Violinist Kate Arndt, joined by half a dozen musical colleagues at Bridgehampton Chamber Music. This is the Violin Concerto in G Major by Georg Telemann.

0: The Violin Concerto in G Major by Georg Philipp Telemann. Kate Arndt played solo violin, joined by a half dozen musical friends at the Bridgehampton Chamber Music Festival in Bridgehampton, New York. David McCarroll, violin. Kong Wu and Matthew Lipman played violas. Carter Bray was the cellist, and our former P.T. Young artist Nina Burnett on bass. Kenneth Weiss played harpsichord. You can check out Fred Child's conversations with Nina Burnett and many more of our previous young artists when you visit the PT page at Your Classical. 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Coming up, what does joy sound like? We'll hear one young composer's take in just a minute. This is Performance Today from APM.
1: Good morning. You're listening to WXXI Classical. I'm Steve Johnson. We're looking at some rain today. Could be a rainy afternoon, especially thunderstorms possible as we get into the evening hours. Tomorrow, looking thundery as well. May get some reprieve from this rain on Sunday, and then we'll be back to it by Monday afternoon. Temperatures, though, looks like they're hanging out in the mid to low 80s as the high for the next few days. Lows in the upper 60s overnight. I'll be joining you soon in the studio with the NPR newscast, and Noteworthy will be celebrating the Silk Road Ensemble on Noteworthy this afternoon, and we've got more great hits to listen to as well. We'll be listening to Brahms's Violin Concerto played by Isabella Faust. We'll also be ending our afternoon with a Nonette by Josef Rheinberger. Hope you'll join me for all that starting at noon on WXXI Classical.
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0: American composer Quinn Mason was born in 1996, and although he's already amassed a sizable body of work, including a steady stream of commissions from big-name ensembles, he says he still considers himself an emerging composer, learning, discovering new possibilities with every piece he writes. Here's something he wrote in 2019, revised in 2021, and it's already becoming a favorite with orchestras around the world. It's called Joyous Trilogy. Quinn Mason says, quote, "I wanted to create the very embodiment of happiness and cheerfulness, music that would put any listener in a good mood. A Joyous Trilogy by American composer Quinn Mason." Jonathan McPhee leads the Lexington Symphony in concert in Lexington, Massachusetts.

0: Music written in 2019 by young American composer Quinn Mason. Three movements, the always in motion opener called Running, then an introspective movement called Reflection, ending with Renewal, zestful and spirited. Collectively, those three movements are a joyous trilogy. We heard it from a concert in Lexington, Massachusetts. Jonathan McPhee led the Lexington Symphony. Quinn Mason came up as a percussionist, and you can hear it in his music. Lot of love for the percussion section in the piece we just heard. Crotales, vibraphone, glockenspiel, triangle, cymbal, bass drum, and the big daddy officially called a tam-tam, but more commonly known as the gong. Quinn Mason's A Joyous Trilogy. I would love to hear what you thought of that piece. Did it spark joy? Drop us a line by clicking the contact button on the PT page at Your Classical. Or you can call the PT listener line at 866-943-4450. That's 866-943-4450. In a moment, oh, Schubert, you heartbreaker. 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
0: There are certain pieces of music that provoke such an emotionally melty response. Like your hand goes to your heart, your head tilts, you take a deep breath to let out a sigh. And for some of those pieces, you don't even have to hear the music to have that response. Just invoking the name can prompt that misty sigh. Franz Schubert's String Quintet in C, often referred to as his cello quintet, is one of those pieces. The whole thing it's remarkable. The way he surprises us with his harmonic imagination. You think you know where a phrase is heading, but then Schubert slips sideways into a place you were not expecting, and somehow it's perfect. Oh, and the way he uses the two cellos, alternating between supporting character and starring role. Then there's the adagio. As a cellist, I may be biased, but I think it may be Schubert's most sublime slow movement. It is so patient. Every note is drawn out and caressed, full of yearning, but also contentment. There is a surprising middle section where Schubert flips into a minor key, serenity disrupted by anguish. And when we come back to that gentle opening theme after that, it sounds the same, yes, but it's also transformed. Like it carries the memory of that anguish. Let's hear the adagio from Franz Schubert's cello quintet in C major from a concert during the Central Vermont Chamber Music Festival.

The string quintet in C major, also known as the cello quintet, was one of Franz Schubert's very last works, published after his death. We heard the adagio there, the second movement, from a concert at the Chandler Center for the Arts.

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1: 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And when Johannes Brahms was dumped in just that manner, he ruminated on it for years. He finally got closure in his own way with a musical cryptogram. 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
4: Greetings, I'm John Andrews. This Sunday morning at 6, Miriam Hyde reflects upon a happy occasion. Telemann adds more oboes to a concerto. Franz Josef Gossec promotes amateur musicians. And Michael Torkey scores colorful themes. 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
5: 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I'm Steve Johnson, glad to be joining you on this Friday afternoon. Did you enjoy that performance of the Amani Winds yesterday? Well, if you want to revisit it or hear it for the first time, you can listen to that episode and all of the other episodes of Summer in Studio E on demand at WXXIClassical.org. You can find that and other great WXXI programming under the On Demand tab. This afternoon, we have another great selection of music as well, including Brahms' Violin Concerto in just a couple hours, played for us by Isabella Faust. Stick around in this next hour as well to celebrate the Silk Road Ensemble on Noteworthy. All that coming up on WXXI. Stay with me.
6: Live from NPR News, I'm Lakshmi Singh. President Trump's embattled nominee for attorney general will likely squeak by in his Senate confirmation. NPR's Barbara Sprunt reports Todd Blanche is receiving key support from Louisiana Republican Senator Bill Cassidy.
7: Acting Attorney General Todd Blanche has been facing an increasingly uphill battle in his Senate confirmation. Republican Senators Lisa Murkowski of Alaska and Susan Collins of Maine both are opposing his nomination, which meant all eyes were on Senator Cassidy of Louisiana. Cassidy said he had concerns over Blanche's judgment and how politicized the department has become, but ultimately said he'll support him.
8: The choice is not between perfection and Mr. Blanche. It is between Mr. Blanche and another acting attorney general who may not run the department effectively under President Trump and who indeed may not be as good as Mr. Blanche.
7: Cassidy's support gives Blanche the votes he'll need for confirmation and is a major win for the White House. Barbara Sprunt, NPR News, Washington.
6: U.S. employers cut 23,000 jobs last month. More on this from NPR's Scott Horsley.
9: The job cuts came in restaurants and retail shops as well as local government last month. Job gains for May and June were also revised sharply lower. Healthcare continued to add jobs last month, but at a modest pace. The unemployment rate dipped to 4.1%, but only because more than 260,000 people dropped out of the workforce. July was the second month in a row the jobs report was weaker than forecasters had expected. It suggests that sluggish economic growth and rising prices are taking a toll on the labor market. Average wages for people who are working climbed 3.2% over the last 12 months, but that's likely not enough to keep pace with inflation, so workers' paychecks aren't stretching as far as they used to. Scott Horsley,

0: NPR News, Washington.
1: Meta is now reporting that one of its artificial intelligence models went rogue as it was being evaluated. NPR's John Ruwitt reports the parent company of Facebook, Instagram, and WhatsApp is the latest in a string of tech giants to disclose their AI models hacked other companies.
2: AI companies test their models in computer settings that are supposed to be closed off from the internet. But Meta says a misconfiguration by an independent testing company called Irregular allowed one of its models to escape. It says the model, quote, exploited a security vulnerability in a third-party service, which likely means it hacked into another company. Anthropic and OpenAI have both said in recent days that some of their AI models had escaped testing arenas to go onto the internet and access other systems. And a government-backed AI security lab in the UK saw similar acts when testing their models. The incidents have raised concern about AI doing bad things autonomously and recently prompted AI researchers to call for a mechanism to pace AI development. John Ruwitch, NPR News.
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4: You're listening to WXXI Classical. It's Friday, August 7th, and I'm Steve Johnson, looking out at cloudy skies here in downtown Rochester. Could turn rainy this afternoon. Showers expected and possibly even some thunderstorms into the evening that could produce isolated downpours. Highs today much milder than it was yesterday, only reaching 81 degrees today. 83 is the high tomorrow. Could be back at 81 on Sunday when we'll have a brief break of some sunny skies, and then we'll be back to the rain by Monday afternoon. Currently 74 in Rochester, 79 in Houghton.

The Ataka Quartet performing a piece by Caroline Shaw called Limestone and Felt. I'm Steve Johnson. Thanks for tuning in to WXXI Classical this afternoon. The Scanny Atlas Festival is underway. They have two events remaining today. They already had one this morning. This afternoon at 2 o'clock out in Syracuse at the May Memorial Unitarian Universalist Society is an afternoon with Imani Wins performing a completely different set than you heard yesterday on Summer in Studio E. That'll be at 2 o'clock out in Syracuse. At 7:30 tonight at the First Presbyterian Church of Scanny Atlas is pianist Garrick Olson performing, the first American ever to win the Chopin International Piano Competition in Warsaw, performing at 7:30 p.m. tonight at the First Presbyterian Church at Scanny Atlas. More on both of those at scanfest.org. Looking ahead to the Scanny Atlas Festival next week as well, there's a concert presented by the artistic directors, Julia Bruskin and Aaron Wunsch. It's a recital called Afternoon with Friends, next Wednesday at 2:30 p.m. And if you would like to attend that, stay by the phone. I'll be giving away a pair of tickets to that recital in just a few minutes. After this, Concerto Grosso by Arcangelo Corelli, with Sigisfald Koiken leading La Petite Bande.

A concerto grosso by Arcangelo Corelli, played by La Petite Bande with their leader Sigisfald Koiken at the helm. I'm Steve Johnson, glad to have you with me on this Friday afternoon. If you would like to get out to the Scanny Atlas Festival next Wednesday, I may have your ticket. It's a matinee concert next Wednesday taking place 2:30 p.m. for an afternoon with friends of Julia Bruskin and Aaron Wunsch, the two artistic directors of the festival. They'll be joined by violinist David McCarroll and flutist Aaron Lesser for a program including a piece by Valerie Coleman, another by Leonard Bernstein, and rounding out the afternoon with the Dvorak Dumky Trio. A great afternoon of music taking place next Wednesday, 2:30 p.m. at the First Presbyterian Church of Scanny Atlas. If you're available and interested, go ahead and give me a call. I'll give away a pair of tickets to the fourth caller here in the studio. You can reach me at 585-258-0370. 585-258-0370. Good luck to you and enjoy this piece named for a knitting technique. This is Intarsia by Hallfleti Hallgrimsson, performed by the Reykjavik Wind Quintet.

0: Intarsia for Wind Quintet by Hallfleti Hallgrímsson. The Reykjavik Wind Quintet gave that performance. I'm Steve Johnson, sending my congratulations to Roberta, who won those tickets to next Wednesday's matinee at the Scanny Atlas Festival. If you called and were not able to snag that pair of tickets, fear not. There's going to be another ticket giveaway on Sunday morning. So make sure you tune in to WXXI Classical bright and early on Sunday. You may get a second shot. Next up, the new episode of Noteworthy.
1: Do you remember the first time you visited a place that you considered far, far away? These days, thanks to books, TV shows, and other types of media, just about anyone can experience the sights and sounds from beyond the horizon. And thanks to One Ensemble, this sort of proverbial world travel is possible musically. Hello, I'm Loki Karuna, and on this edition of Noteworthy, you and I will travel all the way to Asia with a little help from the Silk Road Ensemble. The Silk Road Ensemble was formed in 2000 as a way of bringing together innovative performers and composers representing traditions from around the world. Since their founding, they've worked with a number of world-class musicians and composers, including Yo-Yo Ma and composer Zhao Jiping, who teamed up to create this Mongolia-inspired musical journey alongside the rest of the Silk Road Ensemble. It's a work called Summer in the High Grassland.

Since the original release of this recording back in 2005, the Silk Road Ensemble has won a number of awards, including the Grammy for Best World Music Album in 2017. If you're looking for a way to get away without getting away, the Silk Road Ensemble is your ticket, one among many of today's most noteworthy performing ensembles. Noteworthy is a production of WDAV, Classical Public.

0: A piece by Zhao Jiping called Moon Over Guan Mountains, performed by the Silk Road Ensemble. We learned about the Silk Road Ensemble and their collaborations with Zhao Jiping this afternoon on Noteworthy. You can find all the episodes of Noteworthy online at wxxiclassical.org under the On Demand tab.
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0: Armenian-American composer Alan Hovhaannis seemed to have a real fascination with the mountains in the American landscape. I actually once went through his dozens of symphonies, at least the titles that were available, and something like two-thirds of them were all named after different mountains. This is not a symphony, just a brief orchestral piece, but it's still mountain-focused. This is his Storm on Mount Wildcat, performed by the Royal Liverpool Philharmonic with Gerard Schwartz conducting.

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1: 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Storm on Mount Wildcat by Alan Hovhaness, with Gerard Schwartz leading the Royal Philharmonic.
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8: Hey there, it's Bill McLaughlin, and I've been loose in the library again, tracking down string quartets by men and women who were born in the 1850s and 60s. Some very well known and beloved, like quartets of Debussy and Sibelius, but some wonderful, rarely heard gems from Edward Elgar, Amy Beach, and a lot more. So come explore string quartets with us this week on Exploring Music.
1: Celebrating Bill McLaughlin's legacy with a few classic episodes of Exploring Music this evening at 7 o'clock, and we'll have a new host, Peter Vandegraaff, joining us in just about 2 weeks. August 24th is his first episode, and then Exploring Music will continue with Peter Vandegraaff after that. It's 1 o'clock.

Something about Earl Wilde's piano arrangements. You never quite know exactly how many people are playing at the keyboard, and the answer is pretty much always one. That pianist we heard, Stephen Huff, playing the Podicatra from Tchaikovsky's Swan Lake, as arranged by Earl Wilde. I'm Steve Johnson, glad to be joining you on WXXI Classical for some chamber music now. This is a piece by the composer Johann Evangelis Brandl, a bassoon quintet, meaning a piece for bassoon and strings, played here by the Calamus Ensemble.

The Calamus Ensemble performing a bassoon quintet by Johann Evangelist Brandl. This is WXXI Classical. For the season finale of Summer in Studio E, Imani Wins treated us to a creative program before a live studio audience down in WXXI's Studio A. If you missed the program or just want to enjoy it again, you can find it on demand on the show page at WXXIClassical.org or tune in for the rebroadcast. I'm Steve Johnson. Hope you'll be there. Really enjoyed that performance yesterday afternoon. You can hear that re-air next Wednesday at 10 p.m. That's August 12th at 10 p.m. here on WXXI Classical. Next up, we have a composer that I was introduced to after reading a book about Beethoven's contemporaries. And there were many people writing symphonies in Vienna around the same time that he was, and those pieces just didn't get as much attention. All about the way the publishing industry worked, the way it worked to book a room, everything worked differently for these composers, and Beethoven was somehow able to eke out a little bit more attention than these other folks. And so we'll give attention today to one of those unfortunate composers, Adalbert Gyrowetz. This is a symphony he wrote, played by the London Mozart Players, with Matthias Bamer conducting.

0: Matthias Baumer leading the London Mozart Players in a symphony by Adalbert Gyrowetz, someone who, as I mentioned before that piece, has been kind of overshadowed by Beethoven. And as I read a little more during that piece, I learned a couple other people he was overshadowed by as well. He was a real admirer of Mozart and Haydn, if you couldn't tell by the sound of that symphony there. And in fact, when he went to publish his works in Paris, many of the works that he got published there were actually published wrongfully under Haydn's name. That's how closely people associated his music with that style. But we hear him now correctly attributed. That was Adalbert Gyrowetz's symphony played by the London Mozart Players on WXXI.
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0: Here's a piece by Quentin Blanche called Habarigani, played here by the Sphinx Virtuosi.

A piece by composer and cellist Quentin Blake, played here by the Sphinx Virtuosi, that piece called Habari Gani, a Swahili greeting.

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1: A letter in the mail. And when Johannes Brahms was dumped in just that manner, he ruminated on it for years. He finally got closure in his own way with a musical cryptogram. His sextet number 2 on the next performance today from APM.
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0: Including the colorful Nova Latin for string quartet by Frank Bridge, the folk-inspired cello sonata by Georgi Ligeti, and Mendelssohn's beautiful C minor piano quartet. 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
1: 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Our next piece is from the opera Fire Shut Up in My Bones by Terence Blanchard. This is a ballet based on the aria There Once Was a Boy of Peculiar Grace. The Peculiar Grace Dance from Fire Shut Up in My Bones by Terence Blanchard in this world premiere recording by the Metropolitan Opera Orchestra and conductor Yannick Nézet-Séguin.

0: A sonata by Domenico Scarlatti, played here by Colin Tilney on the harpsichord. 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
1: 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I hope you'll join us for the next broadcast of the Chamber Music Society of Lincoln Center. 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

0: Live recording there with the Metropolitan Orchestra, conducted by Yannick Nézet-Séguin, in that world premiere recording of Fire Shut Up in My Bones by Terence Blanchard. That selection was the Peculiar Grace Dance. 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
2: 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Dalia Stasevska leads the BBC Symphony Orchestra in Copland, Gershwin, and Ravel's Piano Concerto with pianist Yun-Chan Lim, and we'll hear Gerald Finzi's choral ode to the spirit of music itself. That's coming up on APM's Symphony Cast.
0: That starts this evening at 8 o'clock on WXXI. Violinist Isabella Faust now plays the Violin Concerto by Johannes Brahms with the Mahler Chamber Orchestra, conducted by Daniel Harding.

0: Isabella Faust performing the Violin Concerto by Johannes Brahms with the Mahler Chamber Orchestra, conducted by Daniel Harding. 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
1: She was the only French woman to record the complete organ works of Bach 3 times. But that was not all. Our next Pipe Dreams program honors the centenary of the birth of the world-famous virtuoso, recording artist, and teacher Marie-Claire Alain, with representative samples of her vast repertoire from the Baroque era to modern times, including compositions by her father and her elder brother Jean. These interspersed by her effervescent commentary, personal glimpses regarding her life and art. It is A Life with Music, Alain on Alain, Part 1, this week on Pipe Dreams from American Public Media. I'm Michael Barone. I hope you'll be listening.
0: And you can hear Pipe Dreams Sunday night at 8 on WXXI. Nemi Järvi now conducts the Gothenburg Symphony Orchestra in the Spring Song by Jean Sibelius.

0: Mayervi leading the Gothenburg Symphony Orchestra in The Spring Song by John Sibelius.
1: On a slow flow echoes, it's new music by Helios. 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His new record, Espera, is a down-tempo electronic excursion. I'm John DiLiberto. Espera means wait, but you don't have to wait long for the next echoes from PRX.
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1: Pass through, but not for long. Tomorrow is looking rainy as well, with highs around 82 degrees. Sunday, sunny with highs around 80 degrees. And then we're back to that rain as we get into next week. It is 3 o'clock. We'll start our last hour together with soprano Suzanne Ryden, singing the music of Barbara Strozzi. This is her piece, L'Eraclito Amoroso, or Heracles in Love. Suzanne Ryden singing with Musica Fiorita.

Heracles in Love, L'Eraclito Amoroso, a piece by Barbara Strozzi, sung by Suzanne Ryden with the ensemble Musica Fiorita on WXXI Classical. Do you want to stay up to date with everything that you hear on WXXI? 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Scroll down a little bit on the homepage and you'll see it on the right side. Here is a suite for piano by Claude Debussy, known as his Suite Bergamasque. Rebecca Penny's performs.

0: pianist Rebecca Penny's performing a Suite Bergamasque by Claude Debussy. 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
2: I'm Steve Johnson. 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
3: Live from NPR News, I'm Lakshmi Singh. Acting Attorney General Todd Blanche is a crucial step closer to being confirmed now that he's apparently convinced Republican Senator Bill Cassidy to support his nomination. On the Senate floor today, the lawmaker from Louisiana appeared to become emotional as he predicted he would be criticized for the decision he's made.
4: The people of Louisiana can be assured that I worked hard to understand the issue and to make the right decision. With that, I yield.
3: Cassidy said the vote is not a referendum on President Trump, but a choice between Blanche and another less effective acting attorney general. Republican Senator Lisa Murkowski raised concerns about the politicization of the Justice Department, citing Blanche's oversight of the controversial release of the Epstein files and the creation of a $1.8 billion compensation fund that critics have described as a slush fund for Trump's allies. She said she would vote no on Blanche's nomination. President Trump says he will immediately appeal a lower court's decision to pause the construction of his ballroom. Now the Supreme Court will weigh in. Here's NPR's Deepa Shivaram.
5: Trump argues the ballroom is needed for national security. Construction has been ongoing for months already, but a federal appeals court has now ruled that the White House must pause construction until the project gets approval from Congress. Trump calls the decision unjust and says the Supreme Court should overturn the ruling entirely. Trump has repeatedly said taxpayers won't foot the bill for the ballroom, but reporting from the Washington Post says the project is being funded by more than $300 million in taxpayer money. Polling indicates the ballroom and several of Trump's other construction projects in Washington are deeply unpopular among voters. Deepa Shivaram, NPR News, The White House.
3: Water rationing has begun in Puerto Rico. Hundreds of thousands of people in the U.S. territory are subject to 48 hours with, then 48 hours without water as the island grapples with a severe drought, a water shortage, and an overall aging infrastructure that's unable to keep up. We have the latest from NPR's Adrian Florido.
6: The island's public water utility has, for the better part of a year, not been able to deliver water to a lot of people's homes. So although the formal rationing is starting today, a lot of people have been coping for months without water for days at a time. In terms of how they're coping, well, they're cooking less, bathing less, letting their plants wilt, storing water in buckets and bins when they do get water, filling them up and storing the water. They're buying a lot of bottled water.
3: NPR's Adrian Florido reporting from San Juan. U.S. stocks have ended the day higher with the Dow closing up 151 points. This is NPR News.
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8: Good afternoon. Thanks for tuning in. This is WXXI Classical. It's cloudy and 76 degrees. Good chance we'll have some rain and storms later this afternoon, possibly tonight as well. Tomorrow, they're saying, slight chance of rain and storms, and then supposed to be sunny on Sunday with a high of 80 degrees. Likely we'll get rain on Monday with a high of 83 in the forecast and a low of 65 degrees, and chance of more storms on Tuesday.

That's pianist Diana Witkowski with her arrangement of Frédéric Chopin's Prelude No. 5, The Raindrop Prelude. Diana Witkowski's from the area. She's been working in Chicago and Pittsburgh, but recently has moved back to Rochester. So you'll be hearing her play around town, which is a real delight, including at the end of this month, she'll be playing at the Little Theater Cafe with the trio on August 31st. That's Diana Witkowski with her interpretation of Chopin here on WXXI Classical. I'm Mona Segatola Salami. It's good to have you here this afternoon. Hope you can stay tuned for a bit of romance, pastoral music in a performance by a flutist who is just here in our studio. Plays as part of Imani Wynn's Brendan Patrick George, also a love song and a dramatic overture on the way. If you're looking for details on any of the recordings, you can find playlists and more at WXXIClassical.org. This is Romanza by Arthur Butterworth.

Martin Hackelman playing the horn, along with the CBC Vancouver Orchestra, conducted by Mario Bernardi, in that Romanza for horn and orchestra by Arthur Butterworth. This is WXXI Classical. Good to have you along for some music this afternoon. Even as summer feels like it's slipping away, festival season is still in full swing in the region. Tonight at the Skinny Atlas Festival, there's a recital by the great pianist Garrick Olson. That's tonight at 7:30 at First Presbyterian Church of Skaney Atlas. And tomorrow night, he's performing with the Skaney Atlas Festival Orchestra at Agnola's Vineyards for a night of Beethoven under the stars. Also going on now is the Glimmerglass Festival, where audiences in Cooperstown have been enjoying operas, recitals, and a musical at the festival on Otsego Lake. One of the shows is Mozart's Così fan tutte, sung in English, which music director Joseph Culinari says is about forgiveness, redemption, and humor.

0: we need a laugh. We are living in very challenging times. And boy, to have the ability to laugh at ourselves and to enjoy goodness in the world.
1: That is the goal of Così, he says. The opera set in this staging in a 1990s American college dorm where the characters fall in and out of love while attending a Halloween party. On one level, it's hilarious and absurd to see, for example, an opera singer sitting on a toilet or dancing with a mop. On another level, Maestro Culinary says the show allows people to see the world from a different point of view.
0: And as Aristotle said, I think it's the very best definition of art that there is. Aristotle said the purpose of art is to allow us to experience that which we would not otherwise experience. So the public, audiences, even the performers, we live vicariously through these characters.
1: That's from a conversation between Brenda Tremblay and Maestro Joseph Culinary, who's conducting the orchestra and is music director at Glimmerglass Opera in Cooperstown, New York. That production of Mozart's Così fan tutte runs through August 14th. With details at glimmerglass.org, we'll be able to share more of our interviews over the next couple weeks. But if you're looking for your Mozart opera fix, well, Marriage of Figaro this Sunday with Finger Lakes Opera is sold out. But Così fan tutte continues through the 14th at Glimmerglass.

That's music from 1676 by Heinrich Ignaz Franz von Bieber from a collection that in its title boasts it is both lyrical and quite clever, the Harmonia Artificioso Ariosa No. 3 by Bieber, played here by Musica Antiqua of Cologne, conducted by Reinhard Goebel on WXXI Classical. Here's flutist Brandon Patrick George with pianist Brian Waghorn in a Pastorella by William Grant Still.

0: Pastorella by William Grant Still. That was played by flutist Brandon Patrick George with pianist Brian Waghorn. You're on WXXI Classical. Brandon Patrick George was here at WXXI yesterday and playing in Skaney Ellis this week. He's the flutist for the group Imani Winds. And if you missed that show, well, you can hear it online, and there's one more chance to hear it on the radio next week.
1: 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I'm Steve Johnson. Hope you'll be there.
0: And that rebroadcast is next week on Wednesday at 10 p.m. here on WXXI Classical. Here's the Prague Symphony Orchestra conducted by Václav Smedacek in A Love Song by Josef Suk.

0: Love Song Number 1 by Josef Suk, played here by the Prague Symphony Orchestra, conducted by Václav Smetáček, here on WXXI Classical.
1: 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When Almo gets invited to a party by his beautiful neighbor, he will do whatever he can to meet up with her, while embarking on an adventure of mischief, laughs, and chaos. 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
2: 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Dalia Stasevska leads the BBC Symphony Orchestra in Copland, Gershwin, and Ravel's Piano Concerto with pianist Yun-Chan Lim, and we'll hear Gerald Finzi's choral ode to the spirit of music itself. That's coming up on APM Symphony Cast.
0: You can hear that music from England from the Proms tonight at 8 on WXXI Classical, and they'll continue to bring concerts from the Proms to us here on WXXI Classical over the next few Fridays. Here's the Boston Pops Orchestra, conducted by John Williams, in the Bronze Horse Overture by Daniel Auber.

The Bronze Horse Overture by Daniel Auber, played here by the Boston Pops Orchestra, conducted by John Williams. It's 5 o'clock. 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
1: From NPR News in Washington, I'm Janine Herbst. President Trump's embattled nominee for attorney general will likely squeak by in his Senate confirmation. As NPR's Barbara Sprunt reports, Todd Blanche is getting key support from Louisiana Republican Senator Bill Cassidy.
2: Acting Attorney General Todd Blanche has been facing an increasingly uphill battle in his Senate confirmation. Republican Senators Lisa Murkowski of Alaska and Susan Collins of Maine both are opposing his nomination, which meant all eyes were on Senator Cassidy of Louisiana. Cassidy said he had concerns over Blanche's judgment and how politicized the department has become, but ultimately said he'll support him.
3: The choice is not between perfection and Mr. Blanche. It is between Mr. Blanche and another acting attorney general who may not run the department effectively under President Trump and who indeed may not be as good as Mr. Blanche.
2: Cassidy's support gives Blanche the votes he'll need for confirmation and is a major win for the White House. Barbara Sprunt, NPR News, Washington.
1: The wait continues for a Supreme Court ruling on whether the Trump administration can resume carrying out key parts of the president's executive order to limit voting by mail in the midterm election. NPR's Hansi-Lo Wang reports another ruling on Trump's order may come soon from a lower court.
4: A federal judge in Boston is considering a request to block the U.S. Postal Service from carrying out President Trump's directives across the country. The American Civil Liberties Union's Sophia Lynn Lakin helped file the request.
5: Changing the rules of the game at this point in time in such a significant manner does nothing to ensure confidence in the election this November and would only create chaos and confusion for voters.
4: Trump's order calls for USPS, which is a financial supporter of NPR, to get lists of eligible voters from states and deliver mail and ballots only to people on those lists. The president has said he issued this order to stop illegal voting by non-U.S. citizens, a problem that many studies have found to be extremely rare. The Supreme Court is now considering Trump's request to pause an earlier ruling that blocks implementation of the policy in the 23 states plus Washington, D.C. that sued over the order. Hansi-Lo Wang, NPR News.
1: A federal appeals court has blocked construction on the White House ballroom, saying Congress needs to give the green light. NPR's Rachel Treisman has more.
6: A three-judge panel Friday ruled that building a White House ballroom is a question for Congress, not, quote, a matter for executive self-help. That's a win for the historic preservation nonprofit that sued the administration back in December, after it demolished the east wing of the White House to build a $400 million ballroom. The ruling halts further above-ground construction, but does not take effect for 2 weeks to give the Trump administration time to appeal the decision to the Supreme Court. President Trump immediately said that it will. Rachel Treisman, NPR News.
1: Crude oil prices lower by the close. 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
8: Good evening. 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It's 78 degrees cloudy, saying a chance we'll get some storms tonight and maybe some rain and storms tomorrow with a high of 82 degrees. Then should be sunny with a high of 80 degrees on Sunday. Monday, they're saying rain's likely with a high of 83 and low of 65, and a chance of more rain with highs in the upper 70s on Tuesday.

That's Avi Avital playing the mandolin and Richard Galliano with the accordion in Chardash by Vittorio Monti here on WXXI Classical. I'm Mona Segatola Salmi, glad to have you tuned in this Friday evening. If you're looking for things to do this weekend, there's the Skinny Atlas Festival. Tonight, Garrick Olson playing a solo recital at First Presbyterian Church of Skinny Atlas. And tomorrow night, Saturday, playing with the Festival Orchestra in a concert of Beethoven Under the Stars at Anula's Vineyards. Also, tonight, there's some jazz at the Little Cafe with the John Randall Quartet. Tonight from 7 to 9, and a new production on stage at Blackfriars Theater of the musical Urinetown, which is a darkly funny comedy with some really good songs, though, too. And that's Urinetown, the musical, tonight at 7:30 at Blackfriars Theater. You can find more at the Arts Calendar at wxxiclassical.org. There's a Polonaise Brilliant by Henryk Wieniawski. It's played here by violinist Michiko Kamiya with pianist Ian Brown.

0: A bit of brilliance this evening from composer Henryk Wieniawski. His Polonaise Brillante, played by violinist Michiko Kamiya, with pianist Ian Brown on WXXI Classical. Hope you can stay tuned. We'll hear music from Vivaldi featuring some winds, also some dreamy orchestral music, and some from back in Renaissance France.
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0: Here's the Chamber Concerto by Antonio Vivaldi, featuring recorder played by Marion Verbruggen and oboe played by Paul Goodwin.

0: That's Marion Verbruggen playing the recorder, along with Paul Goodwin playing the oboe, two of them sort of singing back and forth to each other, along with an ensemble that includes violinist John Holloway, bassoonist Dennis Godburn, and harpsichord player John Toll, in a chamber concerto by Antonio Vivaldi, here on WXXI Classical.
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0: And that's here tomorrow morning, Saturday at 11, part of the weekend lineup here on WXXI Classical. 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Here's the Rylan Fault State Philharmonic, conducted by Leif Zegerstam, in Rêve, Dreams, by Florent Schmidt.

0: haunting sort of music from Florent Schmidt. That's his tone poem, Rêve, or Dreams. You heard those musical dreams played by the Rhineland-Pfalz State Philharmonic, conducted by Leif Zegerstam on WXXI Classical.
1: A mystical tale of forbidden love, jealousy, and fate, Claude Debussy's Pélléas et Mélisandre set opera on a new and modern path. We'll hear his dramatic and stunning music in a performance from one of the world's great opera houses, Milan's Teatro alla Scala. I'm Lisa Flynn. I hope you'll be listening.
0: And that's here tomorrow, Saturday afternoon at 1 at WXXI Classical. And no danger of that selling out. It'll be here on the radio and streaming at WXXIClassical.org. The opera this Sunday afternoon from Finger Lakes Opera has sold out Mozart's A Marriage of Figaro. Perhaps a couple tickets might open up, but otherwise want to note that sold out. So is tonight's screening of the Cat Video Fest. The Little Theater will be updating its website. A few screenings have been selling out or getting close to that, though they're looking to add perhaps a couple more. You can find more at thelittle.org. And here's music from French Renaissance composer known as Carpentras, or Elazar Genet, his Vexilla Regis, performed by the Boston School of Cantorum and Camerata, conducted by Joel Cohen.

0: Music by French Renaissance composer Elzéar Genet, also known as Carpentras. We heard his setting of Vexilla Regis, performed by the Boston Schola Cantorum and Camerata, conducted by Joel Cohen, here on WXXI Classical.
1: A creed is a concise statement of core beliefs or shared understandings within an organization, and they're a bedrock element of religious communities. On the next With Heart and Voice, we'll share musical settings of creedal writings and statements of belief from composers such as William Byrd, Johann Nepomuk Hummel, Alice Parker, and others. I'm Peter Dubois, and I hope you'll join me Sunday morning at 8 on WXXI Classical.
0: Here's the Fantasy Quartet by Imogen Holst, her music played here by cellist Oliver Coates and violist Tom Henke, with violinists David Warsick and Simon Hewitt-Jones.

0: The Fantasy Quartet by Imogen Holst, played here by violinists Simon Hewitt-Jones and David Worsick, violist Tom Henke, and cellist Oliver Coates here on WXXI Classical.
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3: In Washington, I'm Janine Herbst. President Trump is once again threatening to fire Federal Reserve Governor Lisa Cook over unproven allegations.

0: Support for WXXI comes from the Seward House Museum. The story of 19th century America unfolds through the lens of William H. Seward, with guided tours, American art, and seasonal exhibitions set throughout the historic home and gardens. Tour registration online at sewardhouse.org.
1: The president was waging a wider campaign to pressure the Fed to lower interest rates. By design, the central bank's supposed to be insulated from that kind of pressure. The Supreme Court ruled 5-4 back in June that presidents can only remove Fed governors for cause, a test the White House has yet to meet. Scott Horsley, NPR News, Washington.
2: The race for U.S. Senate in Maine is poised to be one of the most competitive of the midterms. It's a choice between incumbent Republican Susan Collins and Democrat Troy Jackson. But as NPR's Elena Moore reports, to win in November, candidates need the support of one especially powerful voting bloc, Maine women.
3: Maine voters have a history of splitting their tickets. Susan Collins is proof of that, winning in years where Democrats have also carried the state. Emily Kane is a former Democratic state lawmaker and says women are often the deciders there.
4: Women voters in Maine are the majority of voters, and so you have to take them seriously.
3: Both sides are targeting this group. Republicans are spending millions on ads trying to link Troy Jackson with Graham Plattner, the former Democratic nominee who dropped out over rape allegations that Plattner denies. But Democrats are also hitting Collins hard on her abortion record, highlighting key votes to confirm multiple Supreme Court justices who went on to overturn Roe v. Wade. Elena Moore, NPR News.
2: The Federal Communications Commission has voted to wipe away limits on how many Americans any one company can reach through the local TV stations it owns. Congress set a limit at 39% of Americans to preserve a range of editorial voices and sensibilities in local TV. NPR's David Folkenflik reports.
5: FCC Chairman Brendan Carr says the local TV business is under pressure from streaming, and he says local TV companies need to bulk up to fight back networks like ABC and CBS and NBC. Carr's launched investigations of major broadcast networks, egged on by President Trump. The vote on limits fell 2-1 along party lines. The lone Democrat on the commission says the vote was illegal, that only Congress can change or erase those limits. But executives at Nexstar hailed the decision. Nexstar owns more TV stations than anyone. Its acquisition of a big rival would let it reach 80% of the nation, but that takeover is on hold as a major antitrust lawsuit plays out. David Folkenflik, NPR News.
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7: Good evening. 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It's overcast, 78 degrees. Tonight, there is a chance of some storms. Tomorrow, slight chance of rain and storms, and same tomorrow night. High of 82 in the forecast for tomorrow. Should be sunny with a high of 80 degrees on Sunday. Monday, probably rainy with a high of 83 degrees and chance of more rain and storms on Tuesday with highs in the upper 70s. More music on the way and also a chance to win tickets to a concert for next Thursday, August 13th, as part of the Skinny Atlas Festival. That program will be American Revolutions and include music by Aaron Copland, Charles Ives, Tom Lehrer, Leonard Bernstein, and a newly commissioned work inspired by women's suffrage. That's part of the Skinny Atlas Festival this coming Thursday. Of more information and a chance to win tickets in a few minutes. Here's music by Ole Bull.

A Shepherd Girl's Sunday by Ole Bull, played by violinist Henning Kreggerud with the Razumovsky Symphony, conducted by Bjarte Engeset. This is WXXI Classical, and on the way, some Shakespearean music from Henry Purcell and the Piano Quintet by Johannes Brahms, with pianist Menachem Pressler and the Pacifica Quartet here on WXXI Classical. Skeny Atlas Festival has brought the Pacifica Quartet to the area, Imani Winds, Rhiannon Giddens, and Silk Road Ensemble on the way, and this Thursday, August 13th. Well, I'll let you know exactly the names of the musicians once I pick up the piece of paper that I just so gracefully dropped. For a program called American Revolutions this Thursday, it'll be singer Elizabeth Sutphen performing beloved American songs in a new commission on women's suffrage, and will be joined by flutist Aaron Lesser and violinist David McCarroll for American Classics by Aaron Copland and Charles Ives. This is this Thursday at 7:30 p.m. at the First Presbyterian Church of Skaney Atlas. I do have a pair of tickets for one lucky listener who calls 585-258-0370. 585-258-0370. This is in Skeny Atlas, the First Presbyterian Church, on Thursday at 7:30 p.m., this concert of American Revolutions. And here is the Aradia Baroque Ensemble, led by Kevin Mallon, in Full Fathom 5 from The Tempest by Henry Purcell.

0: Charming music by Henry Purcell from his musical adaptation of The Tempest, performed here by the Aradia Baroque Ensemble and soloists, conducted by Kevin Mallon on WXXI Classical.
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0: For the rest of our time together this evening, the romantic and dramatic Quintet for Piano and Strings by Johannes Brahms, and a recording here by pianist Menachem Pressler with the Pacifica Quartet.

Quintet for Piano and Strings by 19th century Romantic composer Johannes Brahms. We heard pianist Menachem Pressler with the Pacifica Quartet in that music by Brahms here on member-supported public radio, WXX OFM and HD1 Rochester, and WXX YFM Houghton. 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Stay tuned for more music. Have a good night.

Hello there, and welcome to Exploring Music. It's Bill McLaughlin. All week long, we've been listening to string quartets composed by men and women who were born in the 1850s and 60s. This was a period in which a lot of composers seemed to be single quartet composers. Edvard Grieg, for example, Giuseppe Verdi, or we've heard from Debussy's quartet. Ravel wrote just one quartet. You know, I think for years I thought that Jean Sibelius was a one-quartet composer, too. Turns out he's not, as we've discovered this week. We've heard a couple of earlier quartets. But in today's show, we'll get to hear the one where he really hits it out of the park, a quartet composed in the year 1909. This quartet, Opus 56, bears a title, Voces Intime, or Voces Intime, if you prefer the Italian pronunciation. Intimate Voices. This is a work in five movements at a time when nobody was writing five-movement quartets. Everybody wrote maybe three or four-movement quartets. The fifth movement that gets added is actually dead center. It's the slow movement, and it's the most important. It's like the keystone in an arch or bridge. And sometimes people talk of bridge or arch construction when they refer to this sort of piece of music. But nobody else was writing string quartets like that, not in 1909. Pretty soon, Bartok would come along and think, oh, that's a pretty good idea. I can use that in my quartets in the concerto for orchestra. And then comes Shostakovich, who also used arch construction in his quartets. But for Sibelius, this is brand new. The piece opens in a quietly dramatic way. It's a

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And there we go. Allegro molto after that slow introduction. And there are those restless 16ths Sibelius loves so much. It's almost as if he's borrowing them from Schubert. Remember Gretchen am Spinnrad? There's that same kind of nervous energy in that movement. So how does the piece get to be called Inhibit Voices? Well, that has to do with that central keystone slow movement, the Adagio di Molto. Something quite shocking happens about a minute into this piece. Shocking because it's so soft and so subtle. Listen with me for a moment.

so soft. Those are the notes. You can't begin to get the effect at the piano. For one thing, Sibelius marks very soft dynamic three pianos, pianissimo. And this was the Guarneri Quartet. They play absolute senza vibrato, so the music sounds almost dead, icy. The chord comes three times, pianissimo, then with a tiny bit of a surge to the next two chords. And exactly here in the score, Sibelius marks in the words, intimate voices. It's great, isn't it? Let's listen to the whole piece. Jean Sibelius, the string quartet in D minor, opus 56, Intimate Voices, music composed in 1909 in performance with the Guarneri String Quartet.

Terrific performance from the Guarneri Quartet, music of Jean Sibelius, the string quartet in D minor, opus 56, Intimate Voices, music composed in 1909. And yet, when the whole performance is done and all that lively music at the end starts to fade away from your memory, what sticks in my mind are those three solitary chords. We hear them twice in that central slow movement, the keystone movement. We heard them first, I played them for you before we listened to the whole piece. There's an even more affecting use of those same three chords, these chords over which Sibelius marks intimate voices, the words. Now it's C-sharp minor. Listen to this music, the three chords, and then this brooding music in the cello, which comes once, twice, a third time, a fourth time, before it finally moves into a major key. It's remarkable music.

0: remarkable what Sibelius does there. There is an element in Sibelius' music that is always mysterious to me. The other composer that I feel that way about, not that they sound at all like, is Claude Debussy. There's always something mysterious when you hear these two composers right in the midst of their work. Interesting, they're born only 3 years apart. Debussy, 1862, Sibelius, 1865. Something going on in the air back then. You're tuned into Exploring Music, and all week long we've been listening to string quartets composed by men and women who were born in the 1850s and 60s, and we got one more coming up who's not known as a string quartet composer, but if you grew up in a certain era, you probably heard his music on the television or on the radio, if you were lucky. But before we get to our mystery composer, drop us a line. 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
0: All right, mystery composer, let's plunge in. Here's a bit of Americana.
2: Sergeant Preston of the Yukon. It's Yukon King, swiftest and strongest lead dog in the Northwest, blazing the trail for Sergeant Preston of the Northwest Mounted Police in his relentless pursuit of lawbreakers.
3: On King, on you Huskies!
0: That's right, Sergeant Preston of the North. And the composer of the music used for that is Emil Reznicek, who was born in Vienna in 1860 of Czech parents.
2: This is the case of the orphan dog, or how Sergeant...
0: The piece itself, by the way, is the overture to an opera called Donna Diana, very popular at the turn of the last century, by which I mean around 1900. Nowadays, Emil Reznicek's name's largely forgotten, but he was a very important composer in Austria and then Germany, where he spent most of his life. Born in 1860, died in 1945. And I found this wonderful string quartet composed by Reznicek in 1921, by which time he's, 61 years old. We have time for the first three movements of this quartet. It's a quartet in C-sharp minor, very strong music in the opening, possibly a hint of Slavic melancholy, reminiscence perhaps of his parentage. Second movement marked Andante Mosso, is beguiling music, wonderful line for the viola. And the third movement, an allegretto with some drama in the center. In this performance, the Franz Schubert Quartet, Emil Reznicek, the quartet number 1 in C-sharp minor.

lovely period music. What period? Sure, it doesn't sound like 1921, does it? But that's when Emil Resnicek composed his Quartet No. 1 in C-sharp minor. We just had a very nice performance with the Franz Schubert Quartet playing the first three movements. And that really is all the time we have for quartet music this week. Thanks so much for joining us. Hope you have a great weekend. I'll see you next week. Exploring Music is produced by Sidney Gillard at WFMT in Chicago and produced and engineered by Bill Sigmund at Digital Island Studios here in New York City. Our production assistants are Ella Pinsloop, Eric Opland, Adela Skoronsky, and Weston Williams. Rebecca Neistat is the WFMT production and syndication manager. 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I'm Bill McLaughlin. 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
1: Impressions of Spain from outside her borders. 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

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I'm Steve Seal. And this week, we begin our summer-long residence at the largest classical music festival in the world, the BBC Proms. From July through September, music fans enjoy 8 weeks of extraordinary music making with concerts of orchestra, choral, and chamber music. If you're a music lover who is new to classical music, the Proms is the perfect place to start exploring. In fact, the co-founders of the Proms, impresario Robert Newman and conductor Henry Wood, had just that in mind. They wanted this festival to be accessible to the masses. And to this day, it still holds true to that mission. Proming is the word for the popular tradition that is central to the unique and informal atmosphere of the BBC Proms. It refers to the two areas in the Royal Albert Hall where you can stand to watch world-class performances. If you want to get up close to the performers, you'll want to prom in the arena. For a bird's-eye view of the stage, the gallery is where you can spread out and relax. And proming is pretty easy. Just turn up, get in line, and then take your place in the magnificent Royal Albert Hall to enjoy a fantastic concert like the one we're about to hear. The first and last night of the prom season every summer are always very big festive occasions. And in just a moment, we'll join our colleagues from the BBC for opening night at the 2026 festival with a packed stage of performers, as has become tradition here at the Proms. For this year's first night, there will be American